0: 500 soldiers from something called the Coalition of the Willing, which backs Ukraine, marched down the Champs-Élysées. France called it a symbol of Europe's strategic awakening. The Ukrainian president, British prime minister, and German chancellor were among the about 30 leaders invited by Emmanuel Macron to watch. An Idaho woman survived a near-death experience with the help of a local firefighter.
1: My first thought when I first flipped is you're going to die.
2: Ashlyn Monroe says she was trapped underwater for about 40 seconds before grabbing a branch and pulling herself up, the current pinning her against the trees.
1: It was scary. It was the scariest thing I've ever experienced.
2: A neighbor called 911, and firefighter Trenton Hogan swam across the rapids to reach her.
3: I introduced myself, actually, just like how you would a normal person at the grocery store, right? Hi, my name's Trenton. What's yours?
2: Hogan got her into a life jacket, and his team was able to safely get her to dry land.
0: ABC's Sophie Flay. Subaru is recalling more than 541,000 Crosstrek, Forester, and Ascent SUVs because they were made with a certification label that lists the wrong gross axle weight rating. Federal safety investigators say it could lead to an overloaded vehicle and increase the likelihood of a crash. Major League Baseball is in early talks to have players compete in the 2028 Los Angeles Olympics. Dave Packer, ABC News.
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8: North Idaho weather.
9: We'll drop down to a low of 64 with decreasing clouds tonight. Back to mostly sunny skies and low 90s once again by tomorrow. Clear and a low of 60 tomorrow night. Sunny with a high of 96. And a chance of thunderstorms late Thursday.
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15: Thank you, Bill. It is Tuesday, July 14th, 2026. Here's what's happening today in America. Passing the seat, address to the nation. ICE involved shooting, and the bison will always win. It's all coming up, and Bill's going to be here with your message of the day. But first, Senator Lindsey Graham passed away on Saturday. It is now up to the governor of South Carolina to pick a replacement for his seat up until the end of his term. Now, Graham's term happens to end this year. He just won his party's primary for re-election just a couple weeks ago. So it's a quick vacancy. There will be a special election in the middle of August to find a new candidate to run in November. But who's going to fill the seat today? The president offered his suggestion. He said, I recommend it to Governor Henry McMaster, Lindsey Graham's wonderful sister, to serve as interim senator from the great state of South Carolina. This would be a fabulous tribute to Lindsey, who loved her dearly. And the governor did just that. Maybe it sounds like a weird choice at first until you learn, as I did the other day, that their parents died 15 months from each other when he was 22 and she was just 13. And Lindsay adopted his little sister to make sure that she was taken care of. The governor said Lindsay took care of his little sister in years long departed. It is my honor to ask his little sister to finish his work for him now. The president said he will reimpose a naval blockade on Iranian ports and levy new charges on commercial ships crossing the Strait of Hormuz. He said all other countries will have fair and open use of the strait. He said America will become the guardian of the Strait of Hormuz, and that as a matter of fairness, will be reimbursed 20% the cost of cargo through this waterway in exchange for providing safe passage. He said we guarded the strait for 50 years and never got paid for it. We want to be reimbursed for this, for putting our people in danger. The president will be making a speech to the nation Thursday night at 9 o'clock Eastern. ICE was involved in a shooting, Bideford, just south of Portland, Maine. A man was in his vehicle when he was fatally shot by officers. Senator King said he was in a vehicle, pulled out in the vehicle, and the term the Secretary of Homeland Security used was weaponized the vehicle, and was shot by an ICE agent. The man who was shot was not the target of the operation, but ICE agents were given a final order for the man they were targeting to be removed from the country. You've seen the video by now of the man at Yellowstone getting tossed in the air by a bison. The man was walking with his grandson when the bison charged at him, threw him up in the air. Campers noticed the bison all by itself at a campsite. And the man was walking with his grandson at a relatively reasonable distance. And the bison just took off towards them. They started running around trees to get away. It didn't work. The 65-year-old man will survive. He's had some surgeries. Worth noting, bison are 2,000 pounds. They can run three times faster than humans and are unpredictable. I'm Mike Slater from the podcast Politics by Faith. Bill O'Reilly has your message of the day. Next.
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Time now for the O'Reilly Update message of the day. On a Tuesday, I'm thinking about affordability. What exactly is that? Well, the Democratic Party believes it will win the midterm elections because essentials in the USA are too expensive. In many cases, that's true. So what's the plan to combat high prices, Dems? More taxes on working people? Progressives love high taxes. Will taking more of our money lead to lower prices? No, that's absurd. What's up, Bernie Sanders and AOC? What is your vision to solve affordability? Because I can't see it. As for the Republican Party, it stands pretty much mute on high prices. With millions of Americans in personal debt right now, country really cannot afford the pipe dreams of the affordability crew or the silence from the GOP. The root cause of unaffordable circumstance is failure to effectively manage your funds or to pursue better job opportunities. The USA is full of money-making options. Wise up, get moving. There you go, Bernie and AOC, a strategy to deal with affordability. Karl Marx wouldn't like it, but it's real life. I'm Bill O'Reilly. I approve the message by writing it. You can reach me, Bill at BillO'Reilly.com, Bill at BillO'Reilly.com, name in town if you wish to opine. Now let's go to the mail. Tanya, Bill, I don't disagree with your advice about taking responsibility for your own financial stability. What I take issue with is your coverage of high prices, Trump versus Biden. When Biden brought on inflation, you covered it as 100% Biden's fault. You never said Americans who are hurting from inflation are stupid and lazy. But when Trump failed to solve inflation, you were stating it's your own fault. There is a big difference. Number one, I didn't hammer Biden about inflation because it wasn't bad. It's 4%. What I hammered him on was a wasteful spending. Okay? Number two, my comments about your financial responsibility to yourself, Tanya, have nothing to do with Trump and Biden. It's you. It's you. Protect yourself. And there are many, many ways to do it, but people are scared or they're lazy or whatever they may be. Not a political statement. Ralph, concierge member, had to laugh at the anti-capitalist group. Who do you think provides jobs and pays taxes? But the government can do that. That's what Mamdani and AOC and Bernie Sanders want. They want to provide the jobs because that controls you. Now, if you'd like to become a concierge member, you get a transcript of everything I say. So there's no, like, miscommunication. Go to BillO'Reilly.com, just sign up. It's a great program. You get lots of perks. 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You'll get a discount on the book. 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

Now the O'Reilly update brings you something you might not know. 228 years ago today, the U.S. Congress passed one of the most egregious violations of the Constitution in American history. The controversial legislation endangered liberties for everyone living in the USA. Here's the story behind the Sedition Act. On July 14, 1798, Alexander Hamilton and some nationalist politicians took advantage of the public's fear of outsiders. They passed the Alien and Sedition Acts. The legislation targeted new immigrants to America. The period of residency required before foreigners could apply for citizenship was extended from 5 to 14 years. The president gained the power to detain and deport anyone deemed an enemy of the state. Due process went flying out the window. In direct violation of the Constitution's First Amendment, the act also permitted the prosecution of any person who voiced or printed derogatory comments about the government. Said one supporter of the bill, quote, "Liberty of the press and of opinion is calculated to destroy all confidence between man and man," unquote. 14 politicians were ultimately prosecuted under the law, some in prison. Both Thomas Jefferson and James Madison were fierce critics of the legislation, claiming the bill violated the First and Tenth Amendments, which it did. President John Adams threatened to resign if the legislation was not rescinded. Under the incoming administration of Thomas Jefferson, the Sedition Act eventually expired on March 3, 1801. But here's something else you might not know. The law made a brief comeback in the 20th century. President Woodrow Wilson, in conjunction with congressional leaders and some newspapers, passed another Sedition Act in 1918 to silence critics of World War I. Like the original, it was canceled 2 years later. Back in a moment. 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Thank you for listening to the O'Reilly Update. I am Bill O'Reilly. No spin, just facts, and always looking out for you.

0: I'm Christine Lisi. The Stars will be out tonight in Philadelphia for the 2026 Major League Baseball All-Star Game. The sports youth movement certainly well represented on this year's National and American League rosters with 11 players under the age of 25. The host Phillies have the most players with 6. And New Jersey native Mike Trout of the Angels is in the AL starting outfield in his 12th Midsummer Classic, the most of any of this year's participants. And he is one to keep an eye on tonight, believes ESPN MLB analyst and former major leaguer Eduardo Perez.
1: He's been dominant this year. And not only he's been dominant, better said, in the All-Star games. In 2014, he was the MVP. He went 2-for-3 with a triple and a double. In 2016, comes in and he hits a home run. He knows these moments. Midsummer Classic belongs to this guy, Mike Trout.
0: All-Star Game coverage, 7 Eastern ESPN Radio. The Aflac kickoff game announced an NIL deal with Auburn leading up to the Tigers' September 5th game versus Baylor. The multi-million dollar deal, first time a neutral site college football games incorporated name, image, and likeness compensation for student athletes. USA Basketball set to name Thunder coach Mark Dagnall, Pistons coach J.B. Bickerstaff, and Gonzaga coach Mark Few as the assistants for Eric Spoelstra's national team. Few has the most veteran national team experience of the group, having served in several capacities for Team USA over the last decade. This will be the first national team experience for Dagnall and Bickerstaff, two of the NBA's rising young coaches. Jazz guard Trey Alexander stretchered off the court in last night's Summer League game, diagnosed with a bruised rib. He signed a two-way deal with Utah last week. Shark center Macklin Celebrini has made video game history. The 20-year-old, the cover athlete for both the Standard Edition and Deluxe Edition of NHL 27 when the games are released later this week. He is the youngest player ever featured as a cover athlete for the NHL series.
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7: 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Waze is adding some new features. For one, the GPS app will now have a special mode for motorcycle riders, which will factor in shortcuts for bikers, as well as calling out hazards like potholes or raised crosswalks. Waze is also announcing some new AI features. According to the company, you'll be able to search for your destination using your voice, with Google's Gemini model responding. Electric vehicle sales are up, according to a new report from Cox Automotive. Car makers moved just under 250,000 EVs between April and June, marking a more than 14% increase over Q1. However, that's still more than 20% below where things were a year ago, before the expiration of the federal government's EV tax credit. And the European Union is weighing new restrictions on how kids in Europe use social media. Commission President Ursula von der Leyen receiving a report recommending the EU ban kids under 13 from using the platforms. With Tech Trends, I'm Mike Dubusky, ABC News.
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8: On the PNW Ag Network, I'm Glenn Vaughan. USDA's July crop production report shows another reduction in national winter wheat numbers.
9: The Agriculture Department Friday noted a 4% decrease in forecasted production of this year's winter wheat crop from the previous month. This would contribute to a projected 29% year-over-year decrease in winter wheat production. Yield forecasts were also slightly lowered from June, down 0.1%. leading to an over 8% lowering in crop yield from the prior year. If the 46.7 bushel per acre yield forecast holds, that would be the lowest winter wheat yield total since 2015. Notable monthly production forecast reductions are recorded for red winter wheat, 5% for hard red, 4% for soft red.
8: That was Rod Bain reporting. Now, when it comes to Northwest bushels per acre, as of July 1st, USDA reported 69 bushels per acre in Washington, 65 bushels per acre in Oregon, and Idaho reported 93 bushels per acre. Last week, USDA rolled out what it called expanded disaster assistance and stronger farm safety net programs for producers nationwide. Ag Secretary Brooke Rollins said the changes authorized under the Working Family Tax Credit Act, signed into law July 4th of last year, will increase support for livestock producers, orchardists, nursery growers, and other farmers affected by drought and natural disaster. Researchers at Texas A&M are sending hundreds of grape seeds to the International Space Station, where they'll spend 6 months exposed to cosmic radiation.
10: When they return, they'll be grown and turned into wine. The goal, researchers say, is to create a more resilient, adaptive, and productive plant. They also joke that the research project is going to create a glass of vino that's out of this world. I'm Mark Mayfield.
8: Remember, for farm news anytime, check out pnwag.net. This is the PNW Ag Network.
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19: KBFI. ABC News, I'm Dave Packard. One person reported dead and a search for two missing in the San Francisco Bay near Alcatraz Island, where a pontoon boat sank today after a reported vessel fire. 19 people were said to be on board. ICE ordered to pause all traffic stops after agents shot and killed a man in Biddeford, Maine Monday morning. ABC's Victor Oquendo is there.
20: Sources tell ABC News ICE officers will get new training. Border czar Tom Homan says the pause will be short, but it comes as hundreds in Maine protested the killing of 26-year-old Johann Sebastian Guerrero from Colombia.
19: President Trump backed off his one-day-old threat to impose a 20% tax on cargo transiting the Strait of Hormuz. Meanwhile, a U.S. blockade on Iranian ships and ports has been reimposed. Investigators in Jackson County, Mississippi, are asking for the public's help as they try to build a timeline in the lead-up to Nolan Wells' death, after the teen failed to return from a July 4th boating trip with friends. This is ABC News.
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22: North Idaho weather.
23: We'll drop down to a low of 64 with decreasing clouds tonight. Back to mostly sunny skies and low 90s once again by tomorrow. Clear and a low of 60 tomorrow night, sunny with a high of 96, and a chance of thunderstorms late Thursday.
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1: From ABC News, Wall Street Now. A better-than-expected inflation report sent stocks higher, despite the fact that oil prices are rising on worries about the war in Iran. The Dow was nearly even, adding 10 points. The Nasdaq rose 233, and the S&P grew 28 points. Big tech also helped steady the market, thanks to gains in Micron Technology and NVIDIA. The price for a barrel of Brent crude settled at $84, up 1.7% from Monday. Earnings season is also getting underway, with companies reporting how much they made from April to June. Bank of America, Citigroup, JP Morgan Chase, Goldman Sachs, and Wells Fargo all reported fatter profits than expected. Federal Reserve Chair Kevin Warsh pledged to make high inflation a thing of the past in his first congressional testimony. New York is blocking new large data centers for up to a year in order to protect the environment and energy grid. Michelle Franzen, ABC News.
4: 35 years ago, America's premier international airline, Pan Am, flew its last commercial flight. The airline began by flying postal routes to and from South America, and by 1937, it started passenger service between Norfolk, Virginia, and France and Britain, via seaplane. 10 years later, it began round-the-world flights, and in 1955, it was the launch customer for the Boeing 707. The airline shut down in 1991, but it's coming back. From America's number one travel radio show, this is your RM World Travel Minute. I'm Rudy Maxa. Say hello to the new Pan Am, a luxury tour company that promises trips to places such as Tanzania. This is the fourth relaunch of the brand, and management says it has orders for several Airbus planes and expects to be flying 16 planes in the next 5 years. Most will be for high-end tours, but there'll also be scheduled charters out of Orlando and Miami. Meanwhile, you can buy Pan Am Lego sets, watches, and other branded stuff at panam.com. I don't have to. I still have my original Pan Am luggage tags. 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
9: I'm Christine Lisi. The Stars will be out tonight in Philadelphia for the 2026 Major League Baseball All-Star Game. The sports youth movement certainly well represented on this year's National and American League rosters with 11 players under the age of 25. The host Phillies have the most players with 6. And New Jersey native Mike Trout of the Angels is in the AL starting outfield in his 12th Midsummer Classic, the most of any of this year's participants. And he is one to keep an eye on tonight, believes ESPN MLB analyst and former major leaguer Eduardo Perez.
10: He's been dominant this year. And not only he's been dominant, better said, in the All-Star games. In 2014, he was the MVP. He went 2-for-3 with a triple and a double. In 2016, comes in and he hits a home run. He knows these moments. Midsummer Classic belongs to this guy, Mike Trout.
9: All-Star Game coverage, 7 Eastern ESPN Radio. The Aflac kickoff game announced an NIL deal with Auburn leading up to the Tigers' September 5th game versus Baylor. The multi-million dollar deal, first time a neutral site college football games incorporated name, image, and likeness compensation for student athletes. USA Basketball set to name Thunder coach Mark Dagnalt, Pistons coach J.B. Bickerstaff, and Gonzaga coach Mark Few as the assistants for Eric Spoelstra's national team. Few has the most veteran national team experience of the group, having served in several capacities for Team USA over the last decade. This will be the first national team experience for Dagnalt and Bickerstaff, two of the NBA's rising young coaches. Jazz guard Trey Alexander stretchered off the court in last night's Summer League game, diagnosed with a bruised rib. He signed a two-way deal with Utah last week. Shark center Macklin Celebrini has made video game history. The 20-year-old, the cover athlete for both the Standard Edition and Deluxe Edition of NHL 27 when the games are released later this week. He is the youngest player ever featured as a cover athlete for the NHL series.
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11: 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I'm Denise Pellegrini. Retail real estate landlords are doing pretty well amid strong demand and an inventory shortage.
12: No one built retail real estate from 2010 until 2020 because we were going through the so-called retail apocalypse.
11: Rich Hill, Global Head of Real Estate Strategy and Research at Principal Asset Management, says then came COVID, which he calls the great Darwinistic event for retail real estate. And then?
12: Occupancies are actually at really high levels. Demand has moved back because the retailers have recognized they need high-quality physical retail real estate to satisfy micro-fulfillment, and the power is in the hands of the landlord again.
11: That's as malls and upscale retail real estate properties see more shoppers enjoying spending money in real life and not just shopping online. A new report from JLL sees limited supply of retail real estate combined with strong consumer demand this year, and that means investors are themselves getting the urge to shop for acquisitions in the space. And that's the Bloomberg Real Estate Report. I'm Denise Pellegrini.
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1: 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A little bit up north, the Heron's Landing, they're having their Summer Sunset Series, and this coming Saturday night, the Hot Cheetos are playing between 6 and 9 p.m. Doors open at 5, food truck and beer garden as well, the Blue Heron Cafe and Samuel Store presenting their Summer Sunset at the Heron's Landing. 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
7: This is a Bloomberg Business of Sports report. Former Liberty Media president Greg Maffei, who was big in raising Formula One's profile, is launching a new team-based horse racing league. The idea is to draw on elements in F1, hoping to draw in younger sports fans and gamblers. Maffei's new firm, Band Ventures, has committed to back the new competition. England's Premier League club saw financial losses surge in the 2024-25 season, despite a boost in revenue, according to a new report. Premier League club's

0: Pre-tax losses totaled the equivalent of $1.3 billion over the season, up from almost $181 million in losses the previous year, with heavy spending on player trades cited as a key factor. The Deloitte report cautions that some of these revenue increases might not be sustainable, pointing to rising ticket prices and a limited ability to continue increasing the size of the biggest club competitions. With a Bloomberg Business of Sports report, I'm Michael Barr.
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0: On the PNW Ag Network, I'm Glenn Vaughan. USDA's July crop production report shows another reduction in national winter wheat numbers.
1: The Agriculture Department Friday noted a 4% decrease in forecasted production of this year's winter wheat crop from the previous month. This would contribute to a projected 29% year-over-year decrease in winter wheat production. Yield forecasts were also slightly lowered from June, down 0.1%, leading to an over 8% lowering in crop yield from the prior year. If the 46.7 bushel per acre yield forecast holds, that would be the lowest winter wheat yield total since 2015. Notable monthly production forecast reductions are recorded for red winter wheat, 5% for hard red, 4% for soft red.
0: That was Rod Bain reporting. Now, when it comes to Northwest bushels per acre, as of July 1st, USDA reported 69 bushels per acre in Washington, 65 bushels per acre in Oregon, and Idaho reported 93 bushels per acre. Last week, USDA rolled out what it called expanded disaster assistance and stronger farm safety net programs for producers nationwide. Ag Secretary Brooke Rollins said the changes authorized under the Working Family Tax Credit Act, signed into law July 4th of last year, will increase support for livestock producers, orchardists, nursery growers, and other farmers affected by drought and natural disaster. Researchers at Texas A&M are sending hundreds of grape seeds to the International Space Station, where they'll spend 6 months exposed to cosmic radiation.
2: When they return, they'll be grown and turned into wine. The goal, researchers say, is to create a more resilient, adaptive, and productive plant. They also joke that the research project is going to create a glass of vino that's out of this world. I'm Mark Mayfield.
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6: This is a Bloomberg Business of Sports report. FIFA head Gianni Infantino has confirmed the World Cup could grow to a 64-team tournament by 2030. He says the prospect of a further 16 nations will be examined and discussed. Infantino claims the expansion to 48 teams has been 100% a success despite criticism from fans and teams. Americans using prediction markets to bet on the World Cup may face a lighter tax burden than peers wagering through sports books due to tax breaks aimed at investments. The tax treatment of prediction market bets is uncertain, with the question being whether payouts are considered gambling or proceeds from financial instruments. The IRS has been silent on the issue, leaving gamblers to navigate the tax uncertainty themselves, with some tax experts saying prediction market payouts could be treated as capital gains, allowing for more generous loss deductions. With a Bloomberg Business of Sports report, I'm Michael Barr.
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9: Nez Island, where a pontoon boat sank today after a reported vessel fire. San Francisco Fire Chief Dean Crispin.
10: We are going to continue for hours to make sure that we find these two missing people if possible.
9: 19 people were said to be on board. President Trump backing off has announced 20% toll on ships going through the Strait of Hormuz and declaring the U.S. is renewing its blockade in the Strait after another day of strikes between the U.S. and Iran. ABC's Karen Travers has more from D.C.
11: That blockade had been lifted because of the deal that the U.S. and Iran signed last month. The president said, "I gave them a chance," referring to Iran, but we have seen those continued strikes by Iran at commercial ships in the Strait of Hormuz. And now we've seen CENTCOM say that there have been another round of U.S. strikes aimed at degrading Iran's capabilities to attack commercial ships in the Strait.
9: Two Supreme Court justices appearing before Congress, ABC's Jay O'Brien with what they asked for.
12: Justices Amy Coney Barrett and Elena Kagan pleading for more security funding, saying they face an alarming rise in threats. Barrett describing how she explained her bulletproof vest to her 12-year-old son.
13: He wanted to know what it was and why I had it, and I didn't know how to respond because maybe I lack imagination, but I didn't expect that performing this service was going to put me in the position of explaining to my children what a bulletproof vest was and why I had to wear one.
12: And Barrett describing a swatting incident at her home just last month.
9: Taco Bell now removing some items as a precaution amid a nationwide parasitic outbreak. Thousands of people in more than 30 states suffering a severe intestinal illness. In the Senate,
14: do you solemnly swear?
9: The late Senator Lindsey Graham's sister, Darlene Graham, was sworn in today to her brother's Senate seat after being appointed by South Carolina's governor. You're listening to ABC News.
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9: Houston's district attorney is formally launching an investigation into an ICE-involved shooting death last week.
20: For now, the Office of Inspector General for DHS is running the investigation into the shooting death of Lorenzo Salgado Araujo 1 week ago. Harris County Commissioner Rodney Ellis says the fox is guarding the henhouse.
21: We cannot ask the public to take ICE or DHS at their word.
20: Ellis is asking his fellow commissioners to approve funding for the local district attorney to conduct an investigation separate from the federal probe. Jim Ryan, ABC News.
9: New York Governor Kathy Hochul has signed an executive order blocking new large data centers for up to a year to protect the environment and energy grid.
22: Bring your own power or pay a premium to use the grid, because I already have a shortage of power for the existing businesses and our hardworking New Yorkers who are paying through the nose in utility bills. I can't say they're going to be charged more because of the existence of these companies.
9: The order also directs regulators to create standards that address environmental impacts, energy demand, and water usage. A bipartisan panel in Wisconsin finds that Elon Musk likely broke state law when he handed out $1 million checks to voters in the 2025 state Supreme Court election. Two-time Olympic gold medalist Suni Lee announced on Instagram that she's officially returning to competitive gymnastics. The 23-year-old calls it more than a comeback. The next summer games are in 2028 in Los Angeles. Dave Packer, ABC News.
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2: Decreasing clouds by tonight as we drop down to a low of 64. Back to mostly sunny skies with low 90s once again by tomorrow. Clear and 60 tomorrow night. Sunny and a high of 96 with a chance of thunderstorms late Thursday.
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14: This is Lee Habib, and this is Our American Stories. And we tell stories about everything here on this show, from the arts to sports and from history to business. And today's feature is from Barry Maguire, the CEO of his third-generation family company, Maguire's, which is the largest car care products company in the country. He told us about purchasing his favorite car, one that he was trying to buy just because he wanted a car from the same year that his family's company was founded, 1901.
25: So I found this 1901 car at an auction. They have these classic car auctions where they sell nothing but old cars. That's where I'll be next week. I'll be at the same where I bought this. And there's seven other auctions going on at the same time. They're huge, probably $150 million worth of cars will be sold this week in Scottsdale.
26: 164 there now, Ford. Sold them 163 and a half.
25: It's a crazy marketplace. So I saw this in the brochure and I decided I'd like to get it. And I was at another auction and friends that were at the auction where this was, I said, would you buy it for me? But here's my limit, I only go over this amount. So by the time I get there, they just bought the car and they paid more than I wanted for it, fortunately, because I wouldn't have bought it. The number one car collector in the world is a guy named Hubert Laumann. He has the Laumann Museum. It's on the grounds of the Queen in The Hague in Holland. The collection itself and the cars and the building are probably worth $1 billion. This guy, he knows every, he is the expert on collector cars. He can buy anything he wants. And he had picked out this car as one he wanted to buy. And it turned out that when he went in to buy it, it just got off the block. He just missed it. I got it. He would have outbid me. He would have got the car, but I got it. So it comes out. He says, who bought this car? He said, Barry. He looked at me and he knows I'm in these kind of cars. I'm not in these cars. He said, Barry, you bought this car? Yeah. And he's looking, he says, oh, I'm so jealous. Oh, this is hilarious. He could buy this with pocket change. I mean, this is a nothing car. He's got cars that are worth 20, whatever, million dollars, you know. He said, I have this car, but it's not correct. This one's correct. We've since taken this car completely apart, and they talk about numbers matching. This is the real deal. This is all 1901 stuff. The numbers is in all the parts. Everything in this car is original, which makes it a very special car. He says, I have one, but it's not correct. He says, can I take pictures? I'll make some of these parts. I said, of course you can. So he says, so you know about this car? I said, oh, it's a Duryea. I'm thinking made in France or something. I don't know. I just wanted to have a 1901 car. He says, you know what? It has three cylinders. Now, this guy is taller than me. And he's the most passionate car guy I've ever seen. He's eloquent. He's just, I mean, the guy, his presentation is just, I love the way he talks. I did a TV show with every car in the collection. This car, it just makes my heart patter. Every car in the collection, he talks to me, so personally involved with it. So he's really, so you get the idea. He's, you know why this car has three cylinders? I mean, you don't have three cylinders. You have 2, 4, 6, 8. Because of vibration and stuff and balance, you don't have a three-cylinder car. You know why this car has three cylinders? And here he said, oh, you know why this car has three cylinders? I said, no. He looked, he said, what? You don't know why it has three cylinders? I said, no. He said, well, you know they're Christians. And he knows I'm a Christian. He's not a Christian. He's a collector with all this knowledge.
4: He said, well, you know they're Christians. I said, who? He says, the Duryea brothers. Oh, God. Turns out, the Duryea brothers created the first American car, gas-powered car, in the 1800s, 1886. They created the first production car. They're the first company to ever make a second car like the first car. So they have the record of the first production car. They have the record of winning the first automobile race. I mean, there's all kinds of history. I didn't know it is. Anyway, he said, you know they're Christians. I said, who? He says, the Duryea brothers. The Duryea brothers? He says, yeah. He says, in fact, they call themselves Trinitarians. Yeah, he says, and look at this. He says, you know why there's a fish on the side, right? Well, I had looked at that, and I thought, that is the dumbest thing in the world. Why would anybody carve a fish into a car? I mean, that just doesn't make any sense. That's just bizarre. I'll buy it anyway. I thought, why did I just do it? You know why the fish on the side of the car? Well, it was art. Everything was art. So they put here's the whole tail of the fish, right, elegantly done. He says, you know why they put the fish in the side of the car? And I said, he's very. He said, the sign of the fish, the early Christians. Are you kidding me? He says, and he comes over to me and he says, do you not know this is the only car ever made to honor God? What? And I got it. I own it. I mean, can you believe it? So I'm always looking for ways to talk about God in my car guy situation. So every chance I get. They always want to know what kind of cars I have. I got one car, it's really interesting, and I tell them this story. What have I just done? I just told there is a God who works miracles that's central to my life, and I didn't offend anybody. You know, you find ways to share your faith where you don't offend anybody. I think there's about 20 of them in existence, and I think there's only two or three that are running. But none of them like that.
14: And great job to Monty, who helped us with the piece. And thanks also to Barry McGuire and what passion he has for this car that he just had to own because he needed a car from 1901 because that's when his family's company was founded. And it turns out he found the only car ever made to honor and celebrate God. What a good story. Barry McGuire's story, his car story, here on Our American Stories.

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0: This is Our American Stories. Up next, a story from Scott Stewart. Scott's a writing student of our regular contributor, Leslie Leyland Fields. Scott's story today is entitled Waves of Awakening. Take it away, Scott.
9: There are moments in life when the soul stirs and subtle truths come into sharp focus. My spiritual awakening had been unfolding quietly for some time, whispering through everyday experiences. But during a recent 2.4-mile ocean swim, it erupted into full realization. I both knew it was coming and couldn't imagine it, all at the same time. I'm still glowing with God's grace, and I want you to feel it too. My journey started some 16 years earlier in the summer of 2009. I was bankrupt, morally, spiritually, financially. Curled in the fetal position on the kitchen floor, I cried for help. Help arrived in the form of a simple prayer, more of a request. I had been cloaked in a blanket of guilt and shame, of crippling low self-esteem for most of my life. It was what I knew. It was comfortable and warm. But serenity doesn't grow in comfort and warmth. It grows from challenge, from relying on something greater than ourselves. In the face of fear and uncertainty, it all came together this day. It starts with Sean, career Navy guy, beach patrol, open water, a total beast. We graduated high school together. Service connects us, but it's more than that. He's the kind of friend who doesn't listen to excuses, doesn't coddle. He doesn't ask if you're ready. He hit me up. Let's do that Cape May 2.4 mile swim. You and me, we got this. I didn't hesitate. I just said, I'm in. Monday morning, no wishy-washy, no mental gymnastics, just a quiet, grounded truth. This is a thing, and I do this thing. The 2-hour drive to Cape May felt like a pilgrimage. I listened to Richard Rohr. His words made me think of my beautiful Aunt Bic. She raised me. She's my reference point for what it means to dedicate your life to God. Not perform it, embody it. Her faith wasn't loud, it was lived. The weather was beautiful. I'd call it perfect. The time came. We were standing at the water's edge, just him and me. Sean stood silent for a moment, unusual for a guy like him. In that moment, he was reverent. In that silence, something shifted. It was surreal. In that moment, he wasn't just my swim partner. He was my witness. He looked out at the horizon, then back at me. His voice was low and steady. Let's go. We stepped forward together, shoulder to shoulder. The sun was exceptionally bright with not a cloud in the sky. A more perfect day there simply could not be. The water met us with force, waist high and rising. But we didn't flinch. This wasn't about distance. It was about declaration. I am not who I was. I am ready. I know a few things about open water swimming. Enough to know you don't know anything. You can't anticipate the cold. You can't predict the clarity. You don't know if a fish will dart beneath you or if your goggles will fog up in the first 5 minutes. You don't know if your breath will catch or your body will betray you halfway through. All of that, mind noise, a waste of energy. The benchmark was 800 yards. Get there, breathe, relax, control what I can control, attitude and effort. For God's sakes, stay calm. I didn't fight the water, I joined it. The first 800 yards, no checkpoint, just the buzz of my watch. The water was clear, cold, honest. We'd made it past the break and turned right. The waves didn't crash, they pulsed, relentless. From shore, they looked tame. I laugh at myself now, thinking they'd be manageable. This was no easy task. The ocean didn't care about my prep, my mindset, my rituals. It just kept coming, undulating, testing. The water kept rolling. I thought about seasickness, the way the waves tossed me, not violently, but rhythmically, like being rocked by a force that didn't care if I found my balance, but I kept swimming. Despite the chaos, I found rhythm. Sometimes it lasted 5-6 strokes, then a cross wave would steal it, but I'd find it again. The ocean wasn't punishing me, it was testing me, offering me a chance. And then it hit me. I'm doing it. I'm out here, experiencing this. Not watching, not wishing, not talking about it, living it. About halfway through the swim, the physical challenge of the ocean gave way to a serene clarity. Each breath I took was filled with gratitude. Each movement was purposeful, and my mind was no longer cluttered with worries or doubts. I felt intimately connected to the water. In that moment, I understood how every experience, every struggle, and every joy had led to this exact point. The ocean became a metaphor for the journey of awakening. Vast, sometimes turbulent, but always beautiful and full of possibility. We were out here together, not as a teacher and student, not as a Navy swimmer and guard coach, just two men in the water, holding our own. The ocean didn't care who had more experience. It cared who showed up. I wasn't just surviving. I was swimming, matching pace, matching presence. We passed landmarks like mile markers on a pilgrimage. The Grand Hotel, Congress Hall, Convention Hall. Each one a signal. We're moving. We were in it. Way off in the distance, the Cape May Lighthouse stood like a sentinel. Sean pointed toward it. "Use that," he said. "Sight off that, and stay left of the jetties." Just past the second jetty, I turned for shore. I don't know how I got there so fast. Maybe the tides, maybe grace. But there I was, turning toward land. Sean was out of sight, but that didn't matter. It was just me, the ocean, and the final strokes of this epic journey. The waves grew larger as I approached, the kind you see from the shore. But now I was meeting them from the other side. I tried to catch one. Too big, too strong. They rolled under me, past me, indifferent. I was a speck in their ocean. And then... done. I did it. Since that swim, every day feels imbued with meaning. I carry within me the lessons of the waves, resilience, surrender, and trust. My spiritual awakening continues to evolve, but it was in the water, surrounded by nature's power and beauty, that I finally realized its depth and significance.

0: and a terrific job on the production, editing, and storytelling by our own Monty Montgomery and Reagan Habib. And a special thanks to Scott Stewart and, as always, Leslie Leyland Fields for doing what she does, which is get people to tell their stories. And she's been one of our best storytellers, too, from Kodiak Island, Alaska. And what a story we heard here. The ocean became a metaphor for my awakening. I was not in the water holding my own. I wasn't merely surviving. I was swimming. And indeed, during that swim came a spiritual awakening. And this is why we love so many Americans, our encounters with nature, stripping away everything else and just leaning on God and feeling and seeing God all around us. The story of Scott Stewart, Waves of Awakening, here on Our American Stories.
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4: News, I'm Dave Packer. One person reported dead and a search for two missing in the San Francisco Bay near Alcatraz Island, where a pontoon boat sank today after a reported vessel fire. 19 people were said to be on board. ICE ordered to pause all traffic stops after agents shot and killed a man in Biddeford, Maine Monday morning. ABC's Victor Oquendo is there.
5: Sources tell ABC News ICE officers will get new training. Border czar Tom Homan says the pause will be short, but it comes as hundreds in Maine protested the killing of 26-year-old Johann Sebastian Guerrero from Colombia.
4: President Trump backed off his one-day-old threat to impose a 20% tax on cargo transiting the Strait of Hormuz. Meanwhile, a U.S. blockade on Iranian ships and ports has been reimposed. Investigators in Jackson County, Mississippi, are asking for the public's help as they try to build a timeline in the lead-up to Nolan Wells' death, after the teen failed to return from a July 4th boating trip with friends. This is ABC News.
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9: 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And we tell stories about everything here on this show, including your story. 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They're some of our favorites. Our next story comes to us from a man who's simply known as the History Guy. His videos are watched by hundreds of thousands of people of all ages on YouTube. The History Guy is also heard here on Our American Stories. You've heard the History Guy tell the story of the only woman to be awarded the Medal of Honor. Today, the History Guy remembers a desperate attempt to rescue soldiers besieged by Apache Indians, which resulted in the first Medal of Honor by date of action and starts the Apache War. Here's the History Guy.
10: The Medal of Honor is the highest award for valor to be offered to members of the United States Armed Forces. It is so prestigious that President Harry Truman was famously quoted as saying that he would rather have won the Medal of Honor than been President of the United States. The medal was created in 1862, but it was possible to nominate people for actions that occurred in the past, and that meant there were actually Medals of Honor awarded for events that occurred before the Medal of Honor was created. And so it is that the earliest event for which a Medal of Honor was awarded occurred before the medal was created, and actually even before the Civil War for which the Medal of Honor was created. And it all has to do with an event that is almost forgotten and yet still extremely important to American history and still controversial today. The Medal of Honor that was awarded to Assistant Surgeon Bernard Irwin, the first chronologically by date of action Medal of Honor to be awarded, is history that deserves to be remembered. The peoples known as the Apache are a people indigenous to the southwestern United States. The Apache were generally an independent people who lived in family clusters of extended family. This was important in terms of their relationships with other peoples, in that different family groups operated more or less independently, and so different bands might have different relationships with their neighbors. Food was largely derived from hunting and gathering, as well as trade. One part of the culture was that the Apache tended to use the practice of raiding as a way of supplementing their diet. In general, the Apache distinguished raiding for economic purposes from raiding for war. They did not think of economic raiding as an act of war, and it usually occurred with small bands with specific purpose. Raiding for war included larger numbers of raiders, and was usually done for the purpose of retribution. And, as part of that, the Apache treatment of prisoners could include brutal torture. Apache conflict with Spanish settlers began nearly as early as the two came into contact in the 16th century. As part of the long conflict, the Spanish built a series of fortifications along the frontier to protect from Apache raids. These were called presidios, and they eventually became the centerpieces of major modern cities like San Antonio, Texas, Santa Fe, New Mexico, and Tucson, Arizona. Conflict with Americans started with the Mexican-American War, and after much of northern Mexico was ceded to the United States after the war, the increasing number of American settlers traveling down the Santa Fe Trail caused conflict. It was amid ongoing tensions and raiding from both sides that, in January of 1861, a group of Apaches raided a farmstead in southern Arizona owned by a rancher named John Ward, taking some livestock and capturing Ward's 12-year-old stepson, Felix. Ward traveled to the nearby army outpost of Fort Buchanan and complained to the fort commander, Lieutenant Colonel Pitcairn Morrison of the U.S. 7th Infantry. Morrison dispatched Company C of the 7th Infantry under 2nd Lieutenant George Bascom, a West Point graduate, to retrieve the missing boy. As they picked up the trail from the raiders, it appeared to lead towards the Chiricahua Mountains, leading Bascom to conclude that the Chiricahua Apache, whose chief was named Cochise, had been responsible for the raid. While Bascom's assumption that the Chiricahua had done the raid was understandable, it was incorrect, and that was a mistake that would prove critical. On February 3rd, Bascom and his party camped near an overland mail station, and Bascom sent a message to Cochise, asking him to come in for a talk. Cochise, along with several members of his family, came to the camp to talk. At this point, neither side was expecting a violent confrontation. Bascom demanded that Cochise return the kidnapped boy. Cochise denied knowing of the kidnapping, but offered to find the boy. Assuming that Cochise was being evasive, Bascom tried to take Cochise and his party hostage until the boy and the cattle could be returned. But Cochise managed to escape by pulling out a knife and cutting a hole in the tent in which they were eating and running away. The rest of his party, however, was taken hostage. Bascom and his 65 men returned to the Overland Mail Station, which they fortified using wagons and grain and flour sacks. Bascom noted with dismay that more Apaches seemed to be arriving, and he was besieged. While they had food, water from the spring was more than a half mile away. Cochise managed to capture some Overland Mail employees and offered to trade them for his captured family members, but Bascom refused unless they returned the kidnapped boy. The problem was that Cochise did not have the boy, who had been kidnapped by a different group of Apaches. On February 7th, a group of Cochise's Apache attacked a group of Bascom's men who were taking their mules to the spring for water. One Overland Mail employee was killed and most of the mules were taken. Bascom came to the conclusion that he was surrounded by as many as 500 Apache and was in danger of attack, and so he decided to send out two scouts to sneak through the lines and seek help from Fort Buchanan. The messengers arrived at Fort Buchanan on the evening of the 8th, and Assistant Surgeon Bernard John Dowling Irwin offered to take the only troops available, 11 men of Company H of the 7th Infantry, to assist Bascom. On the way, Irwin and his small group encountered some Apache with stolen cattle and managed to capture three Apache braves and several cattle. When Irwin's party arrived at Bascom's camp on the 10th, the cattle provided much-needed beef. Irwin would later be presented the Medal of Honor for his actions, volunteering to lead the party and capturing the Apache and cattle despite having such a small force. By date of action, it is the earliest Medal of Honor to have been awarded. Eventually, 70 more men of the 1st Dragoons arrived as well, and the group may have been helped in that a company of the 8th Infantry, marching 15 miles away and apparently unaware of Bascom's predicament, may have been interpreted by the Apaches planning to attack their flank. Somewhere between February 14th and 16th, the Apaches slipped away, killing their prisoners and leaving them for Bascom to find. In a decision that is controversial to this day, the American officers decided to execute their hostages, the three braves that Irwin had captured and the three that Bascom had taken, although they did release the women and children from Cochise's party. This turned out to be a grave error, as the three Apache that Bascom had captured were Cochise's brother and nephews. The decision to execute those men turned the Apache anger from Mexico to the United States and sparked the Apache Wars, which would last for more than two decades and cost thousands of lives. One of the most controversial aspects of the so-called Bascom Affair was how much Lieutenant Bascom had to do with the decision to execute the Apache prisoners. Bascom is usually presented as the villain whose miscalculation started a bloody war, but actually of the four officers that were there, two from the 1st Dragoons, Assistant Surgeon Irwin, and Bascom, Bascom was the junior of the four, and records discovered since suggest that he was the only one of the four to raise objections to the execution. In fact, the order for the execution seems to have come from Assistant Surgeon Irwin. The records from the Bascom Affair have largely been lost, as Fort Buchanan was abandoned at the start of the Civil War and Bascom's original report was apparently destroyed. George Bascom himself died leading a company of the 7th Infantry in the Battle of Del Verde in February of 1862, part of the far western theater of the U.S. Civil War. Assistant Surgeon Irwin served throughout the Civil War and eventually achieved the rank of colonel before retiring. He received the Medal of Honor for actions that occurred in February of 1861, 33 years later, in 1894, shortly before his retirement. Cochise turned out to be one of the Army's most skilled adversaries, but eventually he did agree to live peacefully on a reservation, and he died of natural causes in 1874. One of the most surprising turns in the Bascom Affair has to do with the captured boy, Felix Ward. Long thought to have been killed, it turns out that he had been captured by a group of Pima Apache, with whom Cochise was unrelated, and raised by them. He later served with the U.S. Army as an Apache scout, using the name Mickey Fee. The Bascom Affair was one of many examples where inexperienced officers on the frontier made missteps that resulted in conflict, and that nearly forgotten event on the border between the United States and Mexico in February of 1861, which sparked the bloody Apache Wars, which actually continued clear into the 20th century, is a good example of what can happen when there is a clash of cultures, and possibly the inevitable result of American westward expansion. It is history that deserves to be remembered.
9: And great job, as always, by Greg Hengler. And a special thanks to the History Guy. And if you want more stories of forgotten history, please subscribe to his YouTube channel, The History Guy. History deserves to be remembered. The story of the first Medal of Honor recipient in American history, here on Our American Stories.

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14: And we return to our American stories. And up next, we're going to hear from Ryan Stewart, who's been on our show before and told us the story of how he became a professional dog walker in New York City. Today, Ryan shares with us the importance of simply helping other people. Ryan struggled with addiction for a majority of his life, and it was only through the help of others that he was able to come out on the other side. Here's Ryan with his story.
15: I suppose I could say I used to be an alcoholic, but supposedly that means you're an alcoholic for the rest of your life. So if you're reflective, you can look back and you can see the markers that were always there. Like when we got introduced to beer in the seventh grade, who was the one kid who drank too much and acted like a fool? It was me, right? Like all the other kids seemed to be able to like get drunk or whatever and not destroy anything. So the markers were always there that alcohol wasn't good for me. But I didn't really totally spiral out of control until like maybe in my 30s. I drank too much, but I somehow was what's called functional. And then I slowly start drinking more and I start drinking more. And then when I get in trouble drinking, you know what I mean? Like let's say I'll get in a bar fight, you know, I'll get arrested or something like that. Then I have that to deal with, that type of shame, you know, and then so that adds to it. I was in a dark place, you know, drinking and drugging and not liking myself. And then I got these ideas that happiness was maybe being famous or rich. And I was in a haze like for decades, you know, like trying to be an actor and a dancer. The reason I wanted to be a dancer was because I watched females when they watched guys who moved well, and they liked guys who could move well. So I'm like, okay, I'll be a dancer. And so New York City is the center of the dance world, and so that's where I'm gonna go. So I came to New York City very quickly, and I decided to go to this Alvin Ailey School, and I got a scholarship there. I was pretty good. I was whacked out flexible, which helps, you know. Then I talked with my primary ballet teacher, who was David Howard, and another mentor I had named Hillary Cartwright, and they're like, well, we know Benjamin Hark Harvey over at Juilliard, you know, he's the director of the dance program. And so they sent me

I laughed it off and said, you know, like, I don't have any money, you know, I don't have any money or any insurance. And she said, don't worry about that. I went to her hospital and she somehow waved me through everything. You know what I mean? Like, I just went in and got a chest x-ray and was out in a busy hospital with no insurance and no money. And that night I was taking class, and then the pianist stayed and played for me so I could do like practicing, you know, big movements. And she came in with the big yellow envelope, you know, that has my chest x-ray. And she said, I think you better sit down. And that's when I got my cancer diagnosis. And she said, we're going in tomorrow to Memorial. I know someone at Memorial Sloan Kettering. And she got me into the best hospital, like in the country, for cancer. So I did 14 months of chemotherapy, you know, lost all my hair. But it was probably the happiest time of my life. It might seem odd to be diagnosed with cancer and have it the happiest time of your life, but I didn't have to worry about becoming something, about being successful. You know, that pressure, that, you know, what am I supposed to do with my life? Who am I supposed to make happy? I didn't have to worry about any of that. I just had to go to sleep at night and get better. And all that's what everyone told me, you know, the doctor's like, you know, just get better. And that made my life really simple. All the nurses and doctors knew me, you know, it's like cheers, like everyone knows your name there. It was a happy time in my life. It was a lot different, yeah, like from having everyone care about you to taking SSI, you know, because I was disabled due to my treatment and I was still getting some checks for it. And one of my friends says, how could you take that money? Look at you, you look like you can work. And he shamed me and he was right. You know, I could work. And so the next interview at the office, when they ask you, like, are you feeling bad? You know, like, blah, blah, blah, how do you feel? The guy sort of encouraged me, you know, to like keep the checks coming. You know, he says, you're only like a few months out from cancer treatment. You know what I mean? And I said, no, like, I don't want any more checks. I can work. And he was in disbelief, like in disbelief. But my friend had shamed me. And so I took myself off SSI and, you know, that's the contrast of like everyone caring for you to having like your friend saying, you're a lazy bum, you can't take money, you can work. When I left the hospital, my doctor said, you cannot, because you took a cardiotoxin as one of your chemotherapies. You cannot lift really, really heavy weights, and you cannot take drugs that accelerate your heart rate. So I disliked myself so much that I joined CrossFit. That's weightlifting for crazy people. And I became a cocaine addict. So that's how much I loved myself. For a lot of people, it's something really terrible happens. Like they get a DUI and they go to jail for the first time in their life and they're shocked out of it. You know, like some one moment happens to them. For me, it wasn't like that. It was just like, at one point I just thought to myself, there's nothing left of me. Like I'm just a tumbleweed now, just blowing in the wind. There's nothing left to me. And I knew it was time to quit. There's a reason people don't quit even though they're ruining their lives and they're killing themselves. It's not easy to quit. The first 90 days, that was the hardest thing I've ever done, going 90 days without drugs or alcohol. I always thought, like, you see people accept awards or whatever, or talk about their career and how, like, they worked so hard and, you know, they did a lot on their own, blah, blah, blah. That wouldn't be what I say. I would be saying, like, every step of the way, someone helped me. I didn't do anything alone. You know, it's like the Peloton, you know? The beauty of the Peloton, which is a group of riders, when you watch the Tour de France, it just pulls. The people in the front do the work because they hit the wind. And so they're working the hardest and they go until they're tired and then they drift to the side and someone else takes their place and they drift back to the middle of the pack or the back of the pack and then they rest there and everyone takes their turn, you know, like hitting the wind. There's people who will step up and help you and want nothing back from you. And now I know the path forward is to always help others. And I'm not doing it to try to be nice, because I'm not really a nice person. I'm quite a jerk sometimes. But if you hold the door open for someone, or you help someone with like a heavy load or something like that, like, you know, you're walking down the street and someone's like struggling with something, you help them. For

0: maybe 5 seconds or 10 seconds, you forget your own problems and your own concerns, and you help that person, and that person forgets their own problems, and they're like, someone's helping me. And both of you are just in the moment. You're not in your own head thinking about yourself being alone. You're in the moment with another human being. Through, let's say, a lifetime of messing up and just face planting right into the pavement and really having a miserable life that I brought upon myself, I somehow retain the ability to learn from it. Like, I learned from this, and I've had fantasies before about being rich and famous and wearing nice clothes and having a nice car, and you know what? It's not me. I was able, with God's grace, to remember who I truly was at the core. And I only made it out by letting other people help me.
1: And a beautiful job on the production by Madison. And a special thanks to Ryan Stewart for bearing just about everything. He talked about his early time and struggles, bar fights, and of course arrests. And that's a struggle. When it starts hitting arrests, you're in trouble. I was in a dark place. I was drinking and drugging. By the way, it simultaneously had this tremendous talent. You don't just stumble into Alvin Ailey and Juilliard. We have some people here who've been involved in the New York theater and know what those institutions are. And this is the best of the best of the world. And there's this lady who notices something wrong with this young man, and she's a doctor. And as he said, she just waved me through everything. And the cancer diagnosis came, and he said it was the happiest time of his life because he wasn't working on anything else but being better. And then, of course, he just kept going until he hit bottom. And that's what happened. And then the pathway back, serving others, getting out of yourself, getting great people around you. We love to tell stories of hope like this, redemption like this, and God's grace, as he said, in the end, and feeling gratitude for who you are and where you are in life. Ryan Stewart's life, we love stories like this here on Our American Stories.
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5: News. I'm Dave Packer. One person reported dead and a search for two missing in the San Francisco Bay near Alcatraz Island, where a pontoon boat sank today after a reported vessel fire. 19 people were said to be on board. ICE ordered to pause all traffic stops after agents shot and killed a man in Biddeford, Maine, Monday morning. ABC's Victor Oquendo is there.
6: Sources tell ABC News ICE officers will get new training. Orders are, Tom Homan says the pause will be short, but it comes as hundreds in Maine protested the killing of 26-year-old Johann Sebastian Guerrero from Colombia.
5: President Trump backed off his one-day-old threat to impose a 20% tax on cargo transiting the Strait of Hormuz. Meanwhile, a U.S. blockade on Iranian ships and ports has been reimposed. Investigators in Jackson County, Mississippi, are asking for the public's help as they try to build a timeline in the lead-up to Nolan Wells' death, after the teen failed to return from a July 4th boating trip with friends. This is ABC News.
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4: All right, don't forget, we've got voicemails. You can always leave a voicemail when we're not here. 1-844-2-McGraw, 1-844-262-4729. People were complaining that they were listening to the show on tape delayed and couldn't call in during the live open hours. Always welcome to leave a message. Alex will rack it up. We'll put it on a cart, and we'll hit play. 1-844-2-McGraw, 1-844-262-4729. We've got a stack of text messages to get through, and, of course, phone calls are right ahead. Stay right there. We are just getting started. Next hour, it is part of our 250th celebration. Our National Park Series continues. We're going to talk about Cape Hatteras and Fort Raleigh National Historic Site and the Wright Brothers, where they took off from Kitty Hawk, North Carolina, is a national park. I did not know that. So we're all going to learn together about North Carolina and the Outer Banks. So that's all straight ahead, and your phone calls. Our executive director is Alex Hinton. Our engineer tonight is Richard Good. I'm McGraw Millhaven. This is America at Night on Westwood One.

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6: News, I'm Dave Packer. One person reported dead and a search for two missing in the San Francisco Bay near Alcatraz Island, where a pontoon boat sank today after a reported vessel fire. 19 people were said to be on board. ICE ordered to pause all traffic stops after agents shot and killed a man in Biddeford, Maine Monday morning. ABC's Victor Oquendo is there.
7: Sources tell ABC News ICE officers will get new training. Border czar Tom Homan says the pause will be short, but it comes as hundreds in Maine protested the killing of 26-year-old Johann Sebastian Guerrero from Colombia.
6: President Trump backed off his one-day-old threat to impose a 20% tax on cargo transiting the Strait of Hormuz. Meanwhile, a U.S. blockade on Iranian ships and ports has been reimposed. Investigators in Jackson County, Mississippi are asking for the public's help as they try to build a timeline in the lead-up to Nolan Wells' death, after the teen failed to return from a July 4th boating trip with friends. This is ABC News.
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10: All right, straight ahead, we got open phones, some voicemails, text messages, all that straight ahead. Let me leave you with this little nugget of information. So we were talking about this hour about Kitty Hawk, North Carolina, and Orville and Wilbur Wright, who were bicycle mechanics, right? They owned a bike shop in Ohio, and they got this crazy idea that they could build a plane. And so they built the plane, and as you

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3: News, I'm Dave Packer. One person reported dead and a search for two missing in the San Francisco Bay near Alcatraz Island, where a pontoon boat sank today after a reported vessel fire. 19 people were said to be on board. ICE ordered to pause all traffic stops after agents shot and killed a man in Biddeford, Maine Monday morning. ABC's Victor Oquendo is there.
4: Sources tell ABC News ICE officers will get new training. Border czar Tom Homan says the pause will be short, but it comes as hundreds in Maine protested the killing of 26-year-old Johann Sebastian Guerrero from Colombia.
3: President Trump backed off his one-day-old threat to impose a 20% tax on cargo transiting the Strait of Hormuz. Meanwhile, a U.S. blockade on Iranian ships and ports has been reimposed. Investigators in Jackson County, Mississippi, are asking for the public's help as they try to build a timeline in the lead-up to Nolan Wells' death, after the teen failed to return from a July 4th boating trip with friends. This is ABC News.
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1: All right, let's sneak a couple more text messages in here. Let's go to Ronald is in Phoenix, Arizona. Ronald, hello.
2: I think you should do a section on the Communist Party in the United States because the Communist Party is going to take over. I think that's a good idea.
1: All right, the Communist Party. Is he referring to the Democrats or like the real Communist Party? Like there's a real Communist Party that calls themselves the Communists. I'm a little confused, but I'll take it under advisement. Joe in Connecticut, welcome to America at Night.
3: Good evening, Mr. McGraw. In regard to Mr.

0: Mr. Trump's detractors. If you can't attack a man for not being perfect enough, attack him for being too perfect.
1: Okay. Thank you for that keen insight, Joe, in Connecticut. 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It's a rundown of the show each and every night. It's also a little bit of a primer on the show we did last night. So you'll have a record of all of that as well. Same phone number for everything. 1-844-262-4729. 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That's going to do it for us. Thanks for listening. Thanks for putting up with me. As always, our executive director is Alex Hinton. Our engineer tonight is Richard Good. I'm McGraw Milhaven, and this is America at Night on Westwood One.
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7: BC News. I'm Dave Packer. President Trump declared the U.S. is renewing its blockade in the Strait of Hormuz after another day of strikes between the U.S. and Iran. ABC's Lama Hassan has more from London.
8: The IRGC claims that it has hit targets in Bahrain and Kuwait. In a statement that was released by the IRGC, they say in this third wave of attacks, they hit weapons storage sheds, an enemy ship, as well as aircraft parts, and destroying or damaging a number of drones. The Kuwaiti armed forces, they say these latest attacks injured four members of its navy. They say that they shot down six missiles and 33 drones.
7: Meanwhile, the U.S. ramping up attacks on Iran. In an interview with Fox News Tuesday, President Trump threatening to bomb Iran's bridges and power plants as soon as next week. The president also did not rule out the possibility of a ground campaign in Iran. A boat with 19 on board capsizing near Alcatraz Island Tuesday, at least one person dead. Fire Chief Dean Crispin.
9: The police department marine unit arrived first on the scene and found a capsized vessel, a pontoon boat, a three-deck pontoon boat, with one patient who was severely injured. They initiated CPR. CPR and an immediate transport to the shore, and this patient was declared deceased.
7: A search initiated for several missing passengers. A rare appearance on Capitol Hill. Two Supreme Court justices testifying before Congress requesting more money for the justices' protection. Amy Coney Barrett and Alina Kagan discussing security threats that they've experienced personally, particularly related to the court's abortion decision. Justice Kagan.
10: When personal threats increased following the Dobbs leak, we expanded our residential security and threat assessment activities. Similarly, as online attacks grew in number and sophistication, we requested additional cybersecurity resources.
7: Lindsey Graham's sister officially sworn in Tuesday to finish the rest of his Senate term after he passed suddenly. You're listening to ABC News.
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7: The pilot from The Miracle on the Hudson reveals he's battling Alzheimer's.
13: Over 7 million Americans are living with Alzheimer's disease, and Chesley Sullenberger is now one of them. In a statement, Sully, as he's known, announcing he has early-stage Alzheimer's and can find it hard to remember a name, or he'll forget a story, or may not sleep well. He is 75 years old and says he's looking forward to his future with his family by his side. Alzheimer's is the most common cause of dementia and gets worse over time. Sullenberger retired from flying as a commercial airline pilot in 2010. Alex Stone, ABC News.
7: The World Health Organization says 80% of new Ebola cases in Congo are coming from unknown chains of transmission. It's a sign the outbreak spreading faster than health officials can track it. New large data centers can't be built in New York for up to a year under an order signed by Governor Kathy Hochul. State Senator Kristen Gonzalez pushed for the moratorium.
14: We cannot afford to have a strained energy grid, and we cannot afford to pay higher energy bills if we did nothing.
7: President Trump has warned states not to regulate the AI industry. 26 Meta employees are suing the company, accusing the Facebook owner of using artificial intelligence to select people for layoffs, targeting those on medical, parental, or family leave. The company announced the layoffs in May. Meta says in a statement that workforce management and organizational decisions are made by people, not AI. Dave Packer, ABC News.
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17: North Idaho weather.
18: Mild wind gusts with mostly clear skies tonight while lows drop down to 57. Temperatures warming up for Wednesday with highs reaching near 93 and sunny skies to be expected throughout the afternoon.
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7: ABC News, I'm Dave Packer. President Trump declared the U.S. is renewing its blockade in the Strait of Hormuz after another day of strikes between the U.S. and Iran.
8: That blockade had been lifted because of the deal that the U.S. and Iran signed last month. The president said, "I gave them a chance," referring to Iran, but we have seen those continued strikes by Iran at commercial ships in the Strait of Hormuz.
7: ABC's Karen Travers. In an interview with Fox News Tuesday, President Trump threatening to bomb Iran's bridges and power plants as soon as next week. A pontoon boat with 19 on board capsizing near Alcatraz Island Tuesday. At least one person dead and a search initiated for several missing passengers in San Francisco Bay. Supreme Court Justices Amy Coney Barrett and Elena Kagan testifying before Congress Tuesday, requesting more money for the justices' security amid a spike in threats. Lindsey Graham's sister officially sworn in Tuesday to finish the rest of his Senate term after he passed suddenly. This is ABC News.
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12: Mild wind gusts with mostly clear skies tonight while lows drop down to 57. Temperatures warming up for Wednesday with highs reaching near 93 and sunny skies to be expected throughout the afternoon.

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5: From ABC News, I'm Dave Packer. A day after an armed suspect was arrested near Capitol Hill, telling police he was going to the Supreme Court, two Supreme Court justices asking Congress for additional funding to keep them safe. ABC's Jay O'Brien has more from Washington.
6: Justices Amy Coney Barrett and Elena Kagan pleading for more security funding, saying they face an alarming rise in threats. Barrett describing a swatting incident at her home just last month.
7: One of my teenage sons opened the door to go out with friends and saw in our street, it was full of police cars who had responded to a false report of gunshots and raised voices in my home.
6: Last year, a man was sentenced to 8 years in prison for planning to assassinate Justice Brett Kavanaugh.
5: President Trump making an about-face after saying the U.S. would charge ships to sail through the Strait of Hormuz. ABC's Mary Bruce reports.
8: President Trump announced the plan.
9: We're going to guard it. We're going to get paid for guarding it. A lot of money.
8: Trump contradicting what his own Secretary of State said just last month.
10: No country is allowed to charge tolls or fees on an international waterway.
8: A full about-face.
11: I don't think anybody should be able to charge a fee for the Strait.
8: Trump changing his tune after oil prices soared and American Gulf allies called to complain.
5: A pause in ICE traffic stops as President Trump's border czar Tom Homan Tuesday defended the training of ICE officers following the fatal shooting of a 26-year-old Colombian man as he drove to work in Maine Monday.
12: I don't know the specifics of these agents that are involved, but it's under investigation, and we'll find out how the investigation lands.
5: It was the second such shooting in a week, coming after another fatal shooting during a traffic stop in Houston. An investigation being launched into a pontoon boat that capsized on the San Francisco Bay Tuesday, leaving one person dead and launching a search for two missing people. 19 people were said to be on board when it went down. You're listening to ABC News.
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5: One bill moving through Congress would make daylight saving permanent.
16: By a vote of 308 to 117, the House passed a bipartisan bill to make daylight savings time permanent nationwide. The bill, entitled the Sunshine Protection Act of 2025, has the support of President Trump and would end the twice-yearly changing of the clocks while allowing states to opt out. The legislation now heads to the Senate, where it faces an uncertain future. In 2022, the Senate passed a similar version, but it wasn't taken up by the House. Peter Haralambos, ABC News.
5: A tropical depression has formed off the Pacific coast of Mexico and could become a hurricane this week. No watches or warnings are in effect. Minnesota's the latest state to battle life-threatening wildfires.
17: A scorching summer heat dome baking most of the country. Minnesota dealing with heat indices over 100 degrees and more than a dozen wildfires. Mandatory evacuations in Lake County for people near the campfire. The National Forest Service in Minnesota closing down access to the million-acre Boundary Waters Canoe Wilderness area. Teams on canoes warning campers to get out as winds shifted.
5: ABC News Chief Meteorologist Ginger Z. Tom Cruise, Robbie Williams, and streamer iShowSpeed are set to take part in the FIFA World Cup closing ceremony ahead of Sunday's final. FIFA says fans will have an active role in the ceremony that aims to celebrate 48 teams across 16 host cities. The final is Sunday. Dave Packer, ABC News.
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22: Mostly clear skies with some mild wind gusts expected this evening, while lows cool off to around 57. Tomorrow, sunny skies and calm winds in the forecast, with highs of the afternoon reaching into the 90s.
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6: ABC News, I'm Dave Packer. A day after an armed suspect was arrested near Capitol Hill telling police he was going to the Supreme Court. Two Supreme Court justices asking Congress for additional funding to keep them safe. Justice Amy Coney Barrett.
7: Many of us, me included, have received threatening anonymous deliveries designed to intimidate and harass us.
6: Justice Elena Kagan also appearing before Congress saying they face an alarming rise in threats. President Trump reinstated the blockade of Iranian ships through the Strait of Hormuz, but he made an about-face after saying the U.S. would charge ships to sail through the strait. Now that's apparently off the table. An investigation is being launched into a pontoon boat that capsized on the San Francisco Bay Tuesday, leaving one person dead and launching a search for two missing people. 19 people were said to be on board when it went down. Taco Bell now removing some items as a precaution amid a nationwide outbreak of a parasitic intestinal illness. This is ABC News.
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6: Day of strikes between the U.S. and Iran. ABC's Lama Hassan has more from London.
7: The IRGC claims that it has hit targets in Bahrain and Kuwait. In a statement that was released by the IRGC, they say in this third wave of attacks, they hit weapons storage sheds, an enemy ship, as well as aircraft parts, and destroying or damaging a number of drones. The Kuwaiti armed forces, they say these latest attacks injured 4 members of its navy. They say that they shot down 6 missiles and 33 drones.
6: Meanwhile, the U.S. ramping up attacks on Iran. In an interview with Fox News Tuesday, President Trump threatening to bomb Iran's bridges and power plants as soon as next week. The president also did not rule out the possibility of a ground campaign in Iran. A boat with 19 on board capsizing near Alcatraz Island Tuesday, at least one person dead. Fire Chief Dean Crispin.
8: The Police Department Marine Unit arrived first on the scene and found a capsized vessel, a pontoon boat, a 3-deck pontoon boat, with one patient who was severely injured. They initiated CPR and an immediate transport to the shore, and this patient was declared deceased.
6: A search initiated for several missing passengers. A rare appearance on Capitol Hill. 2 Supreme Court justices testifying before Congress, requesting more money for the justices' protection. Amy Coney Barrett and Alina Kagan discussing security threats that they've experienced personally, particularly related to the court's abortion decision. Justice Kagan.
9: When personal threats increased following the Dobbs leak, we expanded our residential security and threat assessment activities. Similarly, as online attacks grew in number and sophistication, we requested additional cybersecurity resources.
6: Lindsey Graham's sister officially sworn in Tuesday to finish the rest of his Senate term after he passed suddenly. You're listening to ABC News.
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6: The pilot from The Miracle on the Hudson reveals he's battling Alzheimer's.
12: Over 7 million Americans are living with Alzheimer's disease, and Chesley Sullenberger is now one of them. In a statement, Sully, as he's known, announcing he has early-stage Alzheimer's and can find it hard to remember a name, or he'll forget a story, or may not sleep well. He is 75 years old and says he's looking forward to his future with his family by his side. Alzheimer's is the most common cause of dementia and gets worse over time. Sullenberger retired from flying as a commercial airline pilot in 2010. Alex Stone, ABC News.
6: The World Health Organization says 80% of new Ebola cases in Congo are coming from unknown chains of transmission. It's a sign the outbreak spreading faster than health officials can track it. New large data centers can't be built in New York for up to a year under an order signed by Governor Kathy Hochul. State Senator Kristen Gonzalez pushed for the moratorium.
13: We cannot afford to have a strained energy grid, and we cannot afford to pay higher energy bills if we did nothing.
6: President Trump has warned states not to regulate the AI industry. 26 Meta employees are suing the company, accusing the Facebook owner of using artificial intelligence to select people for layoffs, targeting those on medical, parental, or family leave. The company announced the layoffs in May. Meta says in a statement that workforce management and organizational decisions are made by people, not AI. Dave Packer, ABC News.
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16: Mild wind gusts with mostly clear skies throughout tonight, while lows drop down to 57. Today, sunny skies and calm winds in the forecast, with highs of the afternoon reaching into the low 90s.
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7: Mild wind gusts with mostly clear skies throughout tonight, while lows drop down to 57. Today, sunny skies and calm winds in the forecast, with highs of the afternoon reaching into the low 90s.
8: ABC News, I'm Dave Packer. Another day of strikes between the U.S. and Iran brings the return of a U.S. blockade in the Strait of Hormuz. President Trump reinstating the closure due to Iranian attacks there in the Gulf. And the 20% tax that President Trump yesterday said he wanted to impose on ships transiting the strait, he's now backed off that. One person is dead, two others missing in the San Francisco Bay where a three-deck pontoon boat went under. Fire Chief Dean Crispin.
9: We are going to continue for hours to make sure that we find these two missing people, if possible.
8: He says there were 19 people on board. A day after an armed suspect was arrested near Capitol Hill, telling police he was going to the Supreme Court, Justices Amy Coney Barrett and Elena Kagan went to Congress, pleading for additional funding for security. The Department of Homeland Security announcing a temporary pause on traffic stops after ICE agents shot and killed two people in 1 week at traffic stops. This is ABC News.

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9: Mostly clear skies with some moderate wind gusts this evening, while lows cool off to around 57. Temperatures warming up for today with highs reaching near 93 and sunny skies expected throughout the afternoon.
10: ABC News, I'm Dave Packer. A day after an armed suspect was arrested near Capitol Hill telling police he was going to the Supreme Court. Two Supreme Court justices asking Congress for additional funding to keep them safe. Justice Amy Coney Barrett.
11: Many of us, me included, have received threatening anonymous deliveries designed to intimidate and harass us.
10: Justice Alina Kagan also appearing before Congress, saying they face an alarming rise in threats. President Trump reinstated the blockade of Iranian ships through the Strait of Hormuz, but he made an about-face after saying the U.S. would charge ships to sail through the strait. Now that's apparently off the table. An investigation is being launched into a pontoon boat that capsized on the San Francisco Bay Tuesday, leaving one person dead and launching a search for 2 missing people. 19 people were said to be on board when it went down. Taco Bell now removing some items as a precaution amid a nationwide outbreak of a parasitic intestinal illness. This is ABC News.

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6: From ABC News, I'm Chuck Severson. Good morning. An apparent ultimatum from the president to Iran as the U.S. steps up its attacks.
7: Next week it gets really bad for them because next week comes the power plants, next week comes the bridges. We're going to knock out all their power plants. We're going to knock out all their bridges unless they get to the table and negotiate.
6: President Trump speaking to Fox. Ship traffic through the Strait of Hormuz, again back to almost a complete standstill. ABC's Lama Hassan.
8: Iranian deputy foreign minister said on state TV, Tehran has no commitments when it comes to the Islamabad MOU that was signed with the U.S. He says they've not had any negotiations with the U.S. in the past month, adding that in wartime, they will fully manage the Strait of Hormuz. As for the latest attacks on the allies, the IRGC claims that it has hit targets in Bahrain and Kuwait.
6: Overnight in San Francisco Bay, a deadly boat accident.
9: One person is dead and three others were missing overnight after a boat sank near Alcatraz Island in San Francisco Bay.
10: It looks like multiple people are in the water, two to three unconscious. People are trapped in the boat.
9: That boat, a three-deck pontoon, nearly submerged as helicopters responded to the location.
6: That radio call in just the past hour is captured by Broadcastify. ABC's Lionel Moise says 20 people were on board, most of them, it's believed, from the same family. Nearly a dozen boats taking part in the search. After two recent shootings during traffic stops by immigration officials, the Department of Homeland Security now putting them on pause. Sources say ICE officers will be getting more training on how to conduct stops. Former Assistant DHS Secretary and ABC News contributor John Cohen.
11: Hopefully, the operational changes will include finding ways to work more closely with state and local law enforcement.
6: One person was killed in a shooting in Maine, another in Texas. 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
6: More summer swelter for much of the country today. Dr. Sarah Friedman is an ER doctor in Minnesota.
14: If you have been sweating a lot and then you find yourself you're not sweating anymore, that's very high risk.
6: Another problem in Minnesota, wildfires, and in Canada, sending up enough smoke to trigger air quality alerts from the Great Lakes to New England. Parts of central Texas bracing for flooding. Some areas that have already gotten a foot of rain could see another 20 inches by tomorrow. Lawmakers in the House passing a bill that would make daylight saving time the normal time year-round. Unclear about what will happen in the Senate. It's going to be a while before brothers Andrew and Isaac Reyes are able to get back to work as tree trimmers. Both were up in a bucket truck in Ponca City, Oklahoma, when a cable snapped, sending them 45 feet to the ground. Isaac Reyes has a broken leg and two broken ankles.
4: Both knew it was going to happen. He blew right through his bucket on the ground, and my legs absorbed all the force. And yeah, it's pretty much the last thing we remember.
6: And Andrew Reyes talking through a broken jaw and broken nose.
15: Just thankful it happened the way it happened. It could have been a lot worse. So we're definitely lucky. God was watching us that day. No doubt.
6: Local restaurant hosting a fundraiser for them in a couple of weeks. In Florida, one person's under arrest facing charges of shooting a deadly missile from a moving vehicle. Cops stopping a car on I-95 near Jacksonville after they say fireworks were flying out the window. Chuck Sievertson, ABC News.
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16: North Idaho weather. Mild wind gusts with mostly clear skies throughout tonight, while lows drop down to 57. Today, sunny skies and calm winds in the forecast, with highs of the afternoon reaching into the low 90s.
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8: North Idaho weather.
9: Mild wind gusts with mostly clear skies throughout tonight, while lows drop down to 57. Today, sunny skies and calm winds in the forecast, with highs of the afternoon reaching into the low 90s.
10: ABC News, I'm Chuck Sievertson. As the U.S. steps up its air attacks on Iran, this warning from President Trump.
11: Next week it gets really bad for them because next week comes the power plants. Next week comes the bridges. We're going to knock out all their power plants. We're going to knock out all their bridges unless they get to the table and negotiate.
10: And the president also telling Fox News, quote, I don't want to negotiate. Oil tanker traffic through the Strait of Hormuz is again back to almost a complete standstill. Iran claims to have hit targets in Bahrain and Kuwait. After two recent shootings during traffic stops by immigration officials in Maine and Texas, in which people were killed, the Department of Homeland Security now putting them on pause. Sources say ICE officers will be getting more training on how to conduct stops. Acting Attorney General Todd Blanche faces a Senate confirmation hearing today to try to get the job permanently. This is ABC News.

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0: You've got a bug on your glasses. There was not a 5, it was a 6. He was sitting around waiting. I was like, yeah, you gonna start anytime soon. Give the poor guy back up at the Mumford T. Firefly, suck it from the sky, downlink antennae, coronary. Thank you for letting us be of service to you, eventually, on this Ted's Day morning, 434-882-4217. That is our phone number. You can also use it for text messaging. We're already flooded with text messages on various things, including, believe it or not, and I love these days, daylight savings time. And just a little point I made that a U.S. misadventure in daylight savings time ties into all the goodness that came in the early 1900s, right in there with the Federal Reserve and the federal withholding income tax and electing U.S. senators, all that good stuff that came in the early 1900s, all the way and going right up to the Permanent Reapportionment Act. Yeah, right in there with it. Daylight savings time. I think we just, here's a plan to make the legislation simple. How about we just repeal anything that happened between 1900 and 1930? And we could just go from there. You think it's a plan? Convene another convention of states on that? I'm just, anything that happened between 1900 and 19, yeah, I understand, but the Wilson administration was just the beginnings of it. Just say it didn't really happen. It, like that whole season of the TV show Dallas that was apparently a dream sequence, the Who Shot JR thing. You know, it's like, hang on the line. We will get to you. You know our business model. I will tell you what went on, and then I'll ask you how it's impacting you. This is the part where I tell you what went on. U.S. military has made the naval blockade a reality along the Iranian ports as Iran's Revolutionary Guard has threatened to halt all exports from the Middle East in any direction. We're not really sure how they're going to do it, but they are the crazy independent army of the mullahs, not the actual Iranian army. Senate Democrats blocked a $1 trillion annual defense bill. The NDAA failed to overcome the zombie filibuster that cripples every Senate bill, probably will also cripple the daylight savings time bill, which passed the House 308 to 117 and will wait in line behind things like the Save America Act for senators to do anything other than try to get the zombie filibuster ended. A man running from an encounter with ICE was struck and killed by a tractor trailer. Somehow this is the ICE officer's fault, as the Trump administration has quietly told ICE officers to stop most vehicle stops in their enforcement operations. President Donald Trump said Tuesday he did not think anyone should be able to charge tolls for ships transiting the Strait of Hormuz. This in follow-up to a question asked about the 20% transit fee he was suggesting on Iranian vessels. He said that was and meant as part of his enforcement of the embargo. U.S. military is going to leave Iraq by the end of September. This was decided and announced yesterday as Iraqi Prime Minister Ali al-Zayedi was visiting President Trump and then Secretary of War Pete Hegseth at the White House. President Trump said, we don't think we need the military there anymore because of the business interests that have moved in to the formerly war-torn country. European Union is moving toward age limits for children using social media after an expert panel, and those always work well, urged restrictions for anyone under the age of 13. European Commission President Ursula von der Leyen said she was pleased to talk about this rather than the collapsing French economy. Well, that's just an extrapolation of what she said. And at the World Cup, Spain shut out France 2-0. Apparently, they had no money left to buy any goals. They earned a spot in the World Cup Championship game on Sunday. England faces Argentina this afternoon at 3 Eastern time. And those are your first things this morning. I don't know if you heard, but I write for the Daily Signal. This is my desperate and sad, really, attempt to ingratiate myself into a world that includes Victor Davis Hanson. Although I appreciate the email from Maureen, who said, Joe, you're just as smart and sometimes smarter than Victor Davis Hanson. Shh, don't tell anyone at the Daily Signal that. DailySignal.com, go there for Victor Davis Hanson's video commentaries on life and the world. And we have state operations, including me and what we do to cover Virginia. I think just published yesterday, I believe, a piece, unfortunately not flying along with the rest of the world, on how data centers are treating the economy, debunking myths. But we also have state coverage coming out of California, Texas, Ohio, and Georgia. Can't imagine anything controversial in a midterm election year there.
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0: Hackery is my most beloved the company. Maybe we're wrong, Aaron. And so all of these things are realized I can't mention it was Paul. Hackery's a tall teens. It's a world that you don't have on me. See, Bora is Chris Warren Lunderman. He is the perfect person. It can fact that the guy used to get a sign to take him here. The Nazi is a bad move. Paul Early and the Earth through the Gnishida Clash War. The ECC has quietly removed its doomsday predictions. Remember the ones that said the world was going to end as soon as Greta Thunberg said it was? I think 10 minutes from now? It's all falling apart. Why? Because, as I said, technocracy is the act of becoming so well-educated, you become stupid. Joel is on the line. He understands this at 434-882-4217. Good morning, Joel. What's going on, my friend?
7: Good morning, Joe. Should I answer you like this and go, huh?
0: Exactly.
7: That's right. But anyway, have you ever heard this expression, there's more to that?
0: Sure. I think Paul Harvey made a career out of the rest of the story.
7: Right. So why can't it knowingly, under USC Code 8-1324, which is knowingly harboring illegal aliens, why can't all these people that are doing it, businesses, single people, as far as like individuals and others, even maybe these, some of the police departments that turn the other way, why can't that be enforced? And instead of ICE going after

0: just the individuals that are illegal aliens, arrest the whole group.
1: I'm fine with that. That's why I've been an ardent supporter of E-Verify. 10 years ago, I was supporting E-Verify, and I got my first lesson in what happens when money changes hands and politicians don't seem to have a good answer except to say, I just don't think we can pass that in the Senate. That was the first instance where I ran into, I just don't think we can pass that in the Senate. And all the way through the Save America Act, they don't want to admit it, because the dirty little secret in our illegal immigration problem is our labor law problem. See, that's the quiet part spoken out loud, Joel. We are asking businesses to pay inordinate amounts of money to people whose jobs don't create that much income for the business. And that's a harsh reality, but if you are filling a Slurpee jar or cup or tureen or whatever it is they sell the Slurpees in these days and handing it to somebody, and that Slurpee, at max out costs a couple of bucks, which is probably too much for it anyway, why should you get paid $20 an hour? Because your job, and it's harsh to say, but your job is based, or your income should be in a free market based on A, your uniqueness of skill, which would also then lead to your irreplaceability. So the more unique your skills are to an enterprise and the more irreplaceable you are, the more you're going to make, because the more your efforts are going to generate for that enterprise, whether it's a hospital or a radio show or whatever it is. And that's how a marketplace is supposed to work. But another movement of the technocracy age was the idea of guaranteed minimum wages, that no matter what you do, no matter how much it generates for the enterprise you work for, you're guaranteed to make this amount of money, which, like all wage controls, pushed up the price of everything. So then they pushed up the wage some more. So pushed up the price some more. Then Nixon tried price controls, and that really tanked the economy, and gave us Jimmy Carter. So you see, I mean, it's government playing around in the economy, and that's the part of the illegal immigration problem they don't want to talk about out loud.
0: What I'm saying is, I understand that.
1: But they won't
0: I
1: get arrested, is what I'm saying is nobody's going to get arrested, because they all agree with one another that they don't want to answer the hard part out loud.
0: Especially if you're a judge and you only get fined $5,000. And notably, out in, it's totally disgusting. Look at California, okay? They harbor and right out in the open, have illegal aliens running around doing things, taking up the school system, taking up hospitals, like you said.
1: Oh, hey, actually, Joel, before you go too far, I you just made me wonder about harboring January 6th rioters.
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8: ABC News, I'm Chuck Sievertson. More threats, more attacks in the Middle East. President Trump now putting attacks on Iran's bridges and power plants on the table. Iran threatening to stop all energy exports from the region. And ABC's Mary Bruce says this comes after a quick turnaround by President Trump.
9: President Trump announced the plan.
10: We're going to guard it. We're going to get paid for guarding it. A lot of money.
9: Trump contradicting what his own Secretary of State said just last month.
11: No country is allowed to charge tolls or fees on an international waterway.
9: A full about face.
12: I don't think anybody should be able to charge a fee for the strait.
9: Trump changing his tune after oil prices soared and American Gulf allies called to complain.
8: Former top lawyer at Goldman Sachs, Catherine Rumler, set to face questions about her relationship with Jeffrey Epstein on Capitol Hill today. Epstein, almost certain to also come up, the Senate confirmation hearing today for Todd Blanche as Attorney General. This is ABC News.

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1: Thank you for joining us on this Tuesday morning, 434-882-4217. That is the phone number. You can also get to us to text message there at 434-882-4217. Emails come into jtintheborningradio@gmail.com. We just had an epiphany about our situation with whether or not harboring an illegal should be something you should be charged with. Joel had brought up the question, but Joel, you know, you triggered me. I believe, and I'm going to have to go vet this, but I believe at least a half a dozen people, if not more, were arrested for harboring January 6th riot participants and helping them hide from the authorities. That's it. You just triggered me on that, Joel.
2: But Joe, the difference is the Demtardians.
1: Well, that's the big difference.
2: They don't believe Americans are Americans, but they believe they're slaves. They're underclass. They're so-called underclass, but you know that they're forgotten, the downtrodden, the ones that had to go through the jungles and cross the rivers and all right. That other stuff, because they did all that stuff. But the hardworking Americans that have built their businesses or got their license to work in hospitals and to do other things, just actually work with other Americans in parallel, not in a perpendicular fashion, but in parallel, that because it's even ground. It's not even ground for the Demtards.
1: So. Well, you know, because we don't deserve it. We are usurpers. We are colonialists. We've come in and stolen, you know, from the indigenous, and now it's our turn to have our indigeny infringed upon. And that's their idea. Born of reparation, Joel, is what this is. Why they convince themselves that this is a reparative justice that they're doing. This is payback for us. Do you get it?
2: Oh, I get it. But what I think Tom Homan and other people that are in those positions, they ought to look at that and say, hey, we're going to arrest everybody.
1: I like that one. It's like the old football axiom, tackle everybody and just look for the guy with the ball. But that's, you see, I came to this realization yesterday. I was working with some kids, young people, who were going through a political academy. I know that sounds pretentious as all get out. But it was set up by a group I work with called the Virginia Institute for Public Policy. And they wanted to try to help people demystify the idea of running for office, but at the same time, understand that there are minefields that you have to walk through. And my role was to play the role of a reporter who was trying to get a candidate to say something for, you know, the news headlines about a scandal that didn't involve them, but involved somebody from the same political party. Because we in the press would never, ever, ever do that, right? But in the conversations, and because we were working hard with folks on how to deal with, you know, staying on message, which is a political phrase, meaning that no matter what the question is, answer the question you wanted to answer, not the one that they asked. And I realized something about the American left and why you can't seem to have a cogent conversation with them. Because they're not speaking to what America actually believes. They're trying to change what America believes. They are truly... What's that company? Window Depot? They're the Overton Window Depot. 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Call us and we'll get all of your windows moved farther and farther to the left than you've ever thought possible. 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This is why when you talk to the political left. Now, I'm not talking about some cousin of yours that just, you know, thinks Donald Trump's evil. I mean, you can actually deal in that world. I'm talking about the ones who will talk about illegal immigration in these sanctified terms that, you know, just prove that they're not engaging in intellectual thought. They don't want to think about the logic. When you call it the, you know, just slavery writ large, it's actually a cheaper form of slavery than the one they were engaged in 150 years ago. It's a permanent underclass designed to be here to serve us and do jobs that Americans don't want to do, comma. You've heard the expression, I'm sure. They're just doing jobs Americans don't want to do. You think there's a period at the end of that statement. There's actually a comma at the end of that statement. They're just doing jobs that Americans don't want to do, comma, at the wages that are reasonable for that job. These are jobs that, sadly, are considered easily replaceable. Cleaning up dishes in a restaurant. Sitting in a room making sure nothing bad happens to a room full of young children. Babysitting. It's amazing to me that they want, you know, I want an abuela to look after my child, but I don't want to pay them a lot. That seems counterproductive. If it's your child, you should probably be paying, you know, pretty good wages for such a precious cargo. But they don't want to, because they're the elites. But you can't have an intellectually honest conversation with them because they're trying to move the Overton window. They're not speaking in terms of what Americans believe. We've seen the polling data. 80% of all Americans agree with the Save America Act just in and of itself. And the only reason it's not 100% is because of the last 15 years of unending narrative. Intellectually dishonest, talking point regurgitating, sloganeering, all designed to drag the Overton window on the subject of American citizenship to the point where we don't recognize it anywhere, where compromise seems like just another amnesty bill. So this is why sometimes it's forehead flattening to try to talk, because these folks are not on a mission to have a conversation with America. They're here to change America's viewpoint. And I feel that I was dancing around this epiphany because we've discussed in the past that when you talk to some of these people, and people say, oh, well, Joe, you're going to have an interview Mark Warner. Interviewing Mark Warner is like asking the chairman of McDonald's what his favorite hamburger is. Hey, Mark Warner, Donald Trump's getting out of Iraq. Is that good? Donald Trump has screwed up this country every time he's turned around. He's making himself a fortune doing it. And the only reason he's getting out of Iraq is so he can make more money for himself and his kids. It's entirely sloganeering. It's entirely built around this idea that if we say something enough times, it becomes true. Luckily for you, we have media like this program that call the lie out, and when the Republicans do it too. The laughable bit is when the commentariat on the left tries to point out when Donald Trump is engaging the same behavior, but they won't call out a Mark Warner or a John Hickenlooper or an Adam Schiff for that behavior. No. They're just trying to help America.
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0: To that, brother, on this Tuesday morning. We celebrate your inner Tedness, that is your awareness of what your gifts and talents are, the ones bestowed upon you by God, and your ability to apply them with zeal and vigor to a grateful constituency who rewards you in such just fashion that you don't have to worry about what the nattering nabobs of negativism say about you. I want to set this up because I've got folks on the phone and I want to deal with what you're dealing with first, because this is a program about how the news of the day is impacting you. But tomorrow night, 9 p.m., appointment television, perhaps. We still haven't figured out if my flagship station can carry it on the radio or not. I'd like to. President Trump going to hold a primetime special with the head of the CIA and the FBI and all the alphabet soup agencies regarding the 2020 election. So scared of the left that Jack Ossoff, the senator from Georgia, was on the briefing with Jen Psaki. Does Jen Psaki still have a network, or is she just doing this in her basement because it keeps her from opening an OnlyFans channel? How do I know she doesn't have an OnlyFans channel? I don't know she doesn't have. What are you inferring? I don't know she doesn't have an OnlyFans channel. I know if she did, it would probably have about 10 people watching it. But Jack Ossoff, the senator from Georgia, was on the briefing with Jen Psaki. This actually sounds like a good name for an OnlyFans channel, doesn't it? But anyway, this is what he was saying.
1: But look, there's talk that he might try to declare me and Raphael Warnock illegitimate senators. Obviously.
0: Why would you say that, Jack? Why would you be concerned about what President Trump says about your election to the U.S. Senate in 2020, Jack? Why would you be concerned with that, Jack? Anyway, we'll dive into that further. I don't know what Dr. Clark had on his mind when he jingled in, but good morning, Dr. Clark. How are you doing, sir?
2: Hey, Joe. So I got a whole list right now.
0: Oh,
2: let's
0: boy.
2: See. You mentioned the other day that maybe you'd rub someone the wrong way.
0: It happens.
2: So it's been my observation that most people don't care which way they get rubbed as long as they get rubbed, okay? So there's that.
0: There's an OnlyFans channel, too.
2: Yeah. You mentioned Mike Judge with Idiocracy this morning.
0: Yes.
2: He is our Norman Rockwell, Joe. And that's where we are, okay?
0: You know, that speaks volumes. That's a compelling thought that, you know, 100 years from now, we'll be looking back at the contributions of Mike Judge in the same way, really a look into American life.
2: That's just accurate portraits of American life with Beavis and Butthead, The Office, and Idiocracy, okay? Sorry. Now, you brought up E-Verify, and I'm going to tell you the problem I got with E-Verify. The government wants me to do the job they were supposed to do in the first dadgum place. How come I got to verify whether or not somebody's supposed to be here when

0: immigration at the time, 10 years ago, were driven by businesses that were saying, get me some cheap labor and get it for me now. So E-Verify was a creature of an era where it wasn't as much a political thing as a business thing. So we weren't really trying to get you to catch the illegals. Okay. We were trying to catch you hiring them, is what we were trying to do.
1: Okay. So, well, last thing here. Have you heard, and, you know, we need to pay attention to what's going on the left. Sun Tzu, you brought him up this morning.
0: Mm-hmm.
1: We need to know the enemy as well as we know ourselves.
0: Right.
1: Have you heard what little Andy Beshear is saying over in Kentucky, Joe?
0: About Mitch McConnell and demanding more proof that he's actually corporeal?
1: Well, that, and he gets to appoint somebody because that's right. What happened in South Carolina. Right. Now, remember when the CIA operative wanted to temporarily suspend your constitution?
0: Yeah.
1: Guess what? Kentucky has a constitution, too.
0: Mm-hmm.
1: And it says the governor can fill vacancies in the state government. But it specifically says that if it's a federal office, that's what a senator is, they have to hold a special election. Now, what Andy Beshear is doing is he's setting up a thing to where the left can tell their base, well, clearly this is not fair, because in South Carolina, their Republican governor just appointed another Republican to fill Lindsey Graham's seat, and our Democrat governor can't do that because they won't let things be fair. That's what he's setting up.
0: So he's setting up, he knows, and Beshear's no dummy. He's a Democrat, but he's not dumb about it. So that he knows that the Constitution of Kentucky is not such. And you know, our friends in Danville, you tell me if you think he's pulling the same stunt. At 434-882-4217 this morning, listening on Hometown Radio, pulling the stunt that, you know, he will look like the aggrieved. Oh, this is the deep state. This is the swamp. This is Trump keeping me from doing what I want to do. Is that what you're saying?
1: Yes.
0: Okay.
1: And, you know, now in fairness, this is practically ancient history because it goes all the way back to 2024.
0: When they passed
1: this law.
0: Oh, the Kentucky law on how the governor does succession?
1: Yes.
0: Huh. Funny. So, why would they do this in 2024 unless they knew something about the senior senator from Kentucky?
1: Well, probably people knew something.
0: Well, of course, that was, you know, also that was hard after that. I mean, they nearly lost their other senator right before that. You know, when the neighbor went, you know, UFC on Rand Paul.
1: Tackled onto the Briggs and Stratton of the lawnmower.
0: Yep. Good stuff. Good, well-asked questions, Dr. I'm going to poke around the Kentucky law on that. I know I keep it under here, under some of the bourbon, and just make sure on that. But I think, I don't doubt you. I think that that he may be just trying to work in the gray area to make himself look like I'm trying to help the cause, but I just can't.
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0: Oh, bless you for joining us on this TEDsDay, a day where, along with our regular business model, in parallel with, because we're good like this, while I tell you what went on last night and give you my analysis of it, and of course take your phone call or text or email on how it's impacting you where you are, 434-882-4217, text or phone call. And the email is jtinthemorningradio@gmail.com. We also, because we are multifaceted, we are celebrating the idea that God has gifted you some great skill and ability that you're to be contributing to your community. The hard bit is figuring out what that is. Used to be what we used childhood for. Now apparently it's indoctrination. But if you can figure out what it is, and it's not that hard, but then the hard bit is schooling up in it, becoming expert at it, no matter where you are in life, you can do it, and applying that to a community of grateful constituents, you never have to worry about whether or not they cancel you on YouTube or not, even if you say Ivermectin all the time. If you name your channel Ivermectin R Us, you know they're going to take it down, and you don't care. You know why? Because you're doing what God has begged you to do, gifted you in ways that nobody could even begin to imagine. So it's with that in mind that we gather and tell you what went on. A couple of text messages. Maureen is concerned. She's like, Joe, do you understand the senator from Georgia's name is John Ossoff? I apologize. I had been told that that's just a familial name, you know, like Jack Kennedy. Apologies for the confusion there. But yeah, we played a clip of the senator from Georgia who's apparently concerned with President Trump's pending Thursday press conference that he's going to talk about the 2020 election. Can't imagine why he would be concerned about that. We will go into further detail with that coming up. But the first things that we must chew on, U.S. military has restarted the naval blockade on Iranian ships and ships heading to Iran after also hitting more Islamic Revolutionary Guard Corps installations along the Strait of Hormuz. Spokespeople for the Islamic Revolutionary Guard Corps say they will halt all energy exports from anywhere because of this, without, of course, being pressed on details on how they would do that in, say, Alaska. Meanwhile, over the back and forth, the bombardment of Iran, Senate Democrats and John Thune failed to end another zombie filibuster, not reaching cloture in a 50-46 vote to move the National Defense Authorization Act forward. Four senators did not vote, two of them being Republicans from West Virginia, Jim Justice, and, not surprisingly, Republican Mitch McConnell. The House did pass a bill yesterday, 308-117, with bipartisan support that would make daylight saving time permanent. The bill is called Ditch the Switch. An illegal alien running from an encounter with Immigration and Customs Enforcement officers was struck and killed by a tractor trailer on Tuesday. Again, this was apparently the fault of the ICE officers, just as several of the other deadly encounters were over the past 2 weeks. This has led the Trump administration to quietly tell ICE officers to suspend vehicle stops until the community cools down on it, I guess. U.S. President Donald Trump said he did not think anyone would be able or should be able to charge fees for ships going through the Strait of Hormuz. I don't think anyone should be able to charge a fee, the president said, after being pressed on whether or not he wanted to impose a 20% fee on ships going through the Strait of Hormuz. He said no, he didn't think that was the way it was going to go. Those are our first things back as we are from our great broadcast at Freedom Fest. We're setting up a page full of highlights. If you missed some of them, we'll have it up online for you and some of the great folks there in the Liberty Movement. As I said, Valerie Lee, the boss, as they call her at Freedom Fest, second generation running it, did give us a look into what's coming next year.
1: Okay. Next year is our 20th anniversary.
0: I know.
1: So we are really proud and excited about that. I'm going to tell your audience, we haven't announced it publicly, but
0: theme
1: is Build the Rebellion. So next year is also the 50th anniversary of Star Wars, which I actually also think in a lot of ways the Rebel Alliance has some great thematic material for us.
0: Well, it was a cowboy
1: absolutely,
0: and western movie, like Cool Hand Luke.
1: Exactly, right. And Han Solo is, despite Harrison Ford's maybe personal views, Han Solo is a great individualist character.
0: Well,
1: we love him.
0: And he was young at the time as well.
1: Yes, he was. So we are going to, the rebellion is no longer something you can join. We actually are the ones responsible for building the rebellion. July 21 through 24, 2027, back in Caesars Forum, Las Vegas.
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13: 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So let's say
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0: Is cat scratch fever a Bible weapon as well? It certainly seems like it might have been used as one. 434-882-4217. Let's ask our friends at the Wuhan Institute of Virology. So we were talking about the esteemed senator on Jen Psaki's few remaining, in front of Jen Psaki's few remaining viewers on MS Now. Jen Psaki, for those who have forgotten, for a period of time, was the one who was sent out to talk to the press rather than let Joe Biden speak. Without a net anywhere. So Thursday night, if you missed the story yesterday on First Thing Today, President Trump is scheduled to hold an address to the nation, in which the CIA director and the FBI director and the DNI all are going to be there to talk about what they have discovered. And understand, there's a certain level of evidentiary proof that's going to have to come along with this. President Trump has said time and time again, 2020 was rigged. He is not, nor would Susie Wiles allow him to schedule a 9 p.m. nationwide media event if they don't have stuff that they can back up in court. But to pre-spin the event, Senator John, so if it's J-O-N, it cannot be familiarized into Jack. Is that what you're saying? Is there's a rule on that? I thought that was just a nickname for somebody named John, like Jack Kennedy. Okay, so John Ossoff, apologies for the confusion, was on with Jen Psaki.
1: But look, there's talk that he might try to declare me and Raphael Warnock illegitimate senators.
0: Why would he do that, John? Why would you even think that he would do that?
1: Obviously, the president has no power to do that, but he does have the power to try to intimidate people. He's demonstrated his will to abuse power. I expect him to use whatever he puts out there on Thursday as a pretext either for some attempted unconstitutional use of federal power to interfere in the election.
0: You see, look at what he's doing here. Whoever writes for him is very good. So at the same time, tainting what may come on Thursday and also attempting to politically inoculate himself from not necessarily being the legitimate winner of the Georgia elections. Now, what does the president have power to do? What does the FBI have the power to do? Well, let's ask Louise Lucas, the senator from Portsmouth, Virginia, who's being investigated by Merrick Garland and the Department of Justice under the leadership, eventually up the chain, of Joe Biden. So the president has the ability to investigate these things. According to the sources that I have, the 9 p.m. national address is going to be about a foreign government interfering, sufficiently, I presume, with the 2020 election.
1: Or to give his proxies and loyalists in state and local jurisdictions some cover for
0: proxies and loyalists. So note what he's also done is anyone in Georgia, like you guys listening right now in Dalton, still stinging from the whole Marjorie Taylor Greene thing, I'm sure. If you view Ossoff and Warnock as less than legitimate because evidence has been presented to you that foreign influencers had played in the elections, you are supposed to dismiss this as simply partisan politics. that the only good democracy is the democracy that rewards the Democrats. That's why it's called democracy, or as our friend Ray chides us, Democracy, as in Nazi. So if we uncover voter fraud, don't believe that we've uncovered voter fraud. Even if we can prove we uncovered voter fraud, that shouldn't change the fact that John won anyway. And John won and was therefore sworn in. And now that John's sworn in, you can't take it back. This is basically a 5 minute long no backsies, no take backs. From a guy who realizes he probably didn't win the 2020 election. Let's ask James O'Keefe. Maybe he knows.
1: Or whatever they might attempt, or to lay the groundwork for challenging the result. And the bottom line is that this is a real and live threat to voting rights in the United States right now, and perhaps the most significant we've faced since the 1960s. And I'm asking folks again to help me defend voting rights and get out the vote in Georgia at electjohn.com.
0: Defend voting rights, meaning defend me, keep my office, allow me to stay where I am. This is, I'm sorry to play it for you, but this is the art. This is the art of obfuscation and spin. Listen to it again.
1: There's talk that he might try to declare me and Raphael Warnock illegitimate senators.
0: There's talk. So I'm not saying it. People are saying it. So he's already inoculated himself from being able to be charged with any sort of lie.
1: Obviously, the president has no power.
0: Obviously, he does. Obviously, if you disagree, you must be, he'll get to what you are later.
1: To do that. But he does have the power to try to intimidate people.
0: By pointing out that they committed a crime, John?
1: He's demonstrated his will to abuse power. I expect him to use whatever he puts out there on Thursday as a pretext either for some attempted unconstitutional use of federal power to interfere in the election.
0: What election? He's saying that you're not supposed to be the senator is what he's saying, or that the results in Georgia were tainted by a foreign government, John.
1: Or to give his proxies and loyalists in state and local jurisdictions some cover.
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12: ABC News, I'm Chuck Sievertson. American forces carrying out new attacks this morning on targets in Iran. The first daytime attack since the first 40 days of the war. This after President Trump threatened to go further than the U.S. military has gone so far.
13: Next week it gets really bad for them because next week comes the power plants. Next week comes the bridges. We're going to knock out all their power plants. We're going to knock out all their bridges. Unless they get to the table and negotiate.
12: President speaking to Fox. One person's dead, three still missing after a boat capsized overnight in San Francisco Bay, not far from Alcatraz. Acting Attorney General Todd Blanche, nominated by President Trump to get the job permanently, faces a Senate confirmation hearing this morning. ICE now suspending vehicle stops in its crackdown on illegal immigration after a pair of deadly shootings recently. One in Maine, the other in Texas. Officials say officers will get more training. This is ABC News.
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0: It is time for Mac McDonald to open up his sports notebook on a Ted Steve morning and let us know. So now it's down to one. Only one slot remains in the World Cup final. I know a lot of Americans think, what, we're still playing soccer? What's up with that?
16: Yeah, how could that overshadow 27 strikeouts? And thank goodness the All-Star game put on a show. I mean, you know, if you want to be optimistic about it, a lot of people go, oh, it's, you know, but that's where pitching is today. We were just talking about it this week.
0: Which is funny.
16: 27 strikeouts combined.
0: Which is, you know, this was interesting because as a rule, runs are up. Pitching is woeful, but you know, but each team has like the one guy who gets the pitch clock, and I blame the pitch clock for it. I'm wondering what other people in the sports world say, because there were pitchers that before the pitch clock went in were all-stars who can't get their ERA under five now.
16: It's a rhythm thing, you know. Really, if you look and you look at the PGA Tour, they're supposed to be on a 40-second clock, which is ridiculous. I've sat, you know, and put the time, put the stopwatch on it. Nah, it never happens. Anyway,
0: oh, you're that guy. You're the guy who calls the PGA headquarters and says Xander Schauffele breathed on the ball and it moved.
16: Yeah, I mean, did you not see it move? Hey, yeah. Dustin Johnson hit another one. You know, go ahead and ground your club again and. What you think is a bunker. Okay. Pitching dominance starter, Dylan Cease, 10 relievers combined for a three-hit shutout. And the American League pitching staff racked up 15 of the game's combined 27 strikeouts. But as I said, there were some good moments. Jennifer Hudson's American the Beautiful. You know, I'm 73. I like Pete Gillen. I cry when grocery stores open. And so when I heard Jennifer Hudson actually, you know, this America the Beautiful was just like ridiculous how good it was. And then, but here are the little things. Here's what here's what baseball at least they had to do. The tribute to the Sandlot and players, you know, with sparklers, you know, and doing all this stuff. But when they go to a player during the game, and, you know, they went to Bobby, you know, they go to Bobby Witt Live, they wire him, he's playing shortstop, and they go live, just like, you know, just like NASCAR, in car.
17: You look like you are having the time of your life playing this game. You have all the tools, and you carry yourself. Is it as much fun as it seems like?
18: Oh, yeah, I'm having a blast. It's amazing getting an opportunity to play in the big leagues every day, and can't take it for granted, because you never know when it's time, when your time's done. And so the game will keep being played after you're done, so I got to enjoy it while you're here.
16: Yeah, I think that's pretty good stuff. You know, they do it in all the other sports. Now they're doing it with golfers walking down the fairway. They really, you know, they're interviewing basketball coaches and quarter breaks and, you know, college, like right during a timeout. The thing coaches want to be doing is talking to the media.
0: The league will find you.
16: The access is there. By the way, one quick note, and I'll get back to the All-Star game because that's the way my mind works. Jim Phillips, the ACC commissioner, will address the league today. You know what? It's going to be saying the same thing as he said a year ago. So not really.
0: I think we're in great shape, and I think we have a real strong product for heavy
16: You know, 24 teams is the answer, and I'll tell you why. People need to experience championships.
0: Integrated marketing and media.
16: Let's just give everybody a trophy. Anyway, Juan Soto got one of the base hits. He had a wonderful, warm reception from the Philly crowd. But anyway.
0: They're mad at him because he's the only former Washington National that didn't join the Phillies. I mean, my God, how much of that lineup is, you know, and they still haven't won a World Series, have they? I mean,
16: and I don't mind seeing Bryce Harper strike out in an All-Star game, so I don't mind that at all. Anyway, Cody Bellinger in the All-Star game MVP. He had a two-out, bases-loaded, two-run single in the first and then hung on. He said, and I'll have more next hour, but he said, yeah, they told me to leave my jersey on. He goes, they predicted in the American League dugout, they predicted that he will be the MVP after what happened with the dump. But anyway, with his daughters stealing the show, Cody Bellinger happy to be there.
19: Pretty special. I really just, you know, my first few years in the big leagues, you know, I was here, I think, two of my first 3 years, and I was like, oh, I'll be here every year. So, you know, took a long time to get back. It's such a, you know, competitive league, and it's hard to be an all-star, you know, health, performance, it all has to come together. And, you know, I just really, honestly, this one, I just really enjoyed it.
16: All right, so now we get ready for the second half. And now, you know, they call it the dog days when we get into August, of course, which is right around the corner. But the 2026 All-Star break, now the Dodgers boast the best record. Tampa Bay making a lot of noise, so that race is going to be fun. What's going to happen with the Chicago White Sox? Man, they lead the AL Central. You know, Cleveland, actually they're tied with Cleveland, so that means that's going to be a race to watch. What about the Cubs? I said this a couple of days ago, if you remember. remember in a headline. I know it's too early. How great, though? How great would it be? Cubs, White Sox series.
0: I mean, nobody outside of the Midwest will watch. As a matter of fact, nobody outside of Chicago will watch.
16: I don't care. I've got all the, I mean, South Side, North Side. I mean, that would be too good.
0: The people in St. Louis would be watching Frisbee golf before they watch the White Sox.
16: And see, the Phillies, because so there's so many stories. The Phillies put on the run. Right before the break, they're only two games back in the National League East of the Braves, and then, as I said, the Cubs a game and a half behind the Brewers. So they're just a lot of storylines.
0: And
16: Joe, you're talking about the Nationals. The Nationals are only 6.5 back. You know, and
0: yeah, but
16: so
0: they were 3.5 back before the damn Yankees showed up in Washington, and you know, say it ain't so. Joe, Ray Walston came out and sang this, you know, sang "Take Me Out to the Ball Game." It was so bad. I mean,
16: I get it. And then of course the Mets they're just going to continue to struggle. And then of course the Diamondbacks, they swept the Dodgers before the All-Star.
0: They do this every year. They're woeful, and then in August they come hot because nobody wants to be outside in Arizona there because it's hot and rainy at the same time. Yeah, but you know, the whole buyer or seller thing, you know, the trade deadline that's coming up is fascinating, because now with the more wild card teams, who is and who isn't, personally, our flagship station. I have money riding on the Nationals, but they're going to sell off again. Everyone's saying, hey, you know, that was a great All-Star game for the Nationals. Highlight all their best trade chips. And I'm like,
16: you're
0: great.
16: Right.
0: You know,
16: it's one of the worst bullpen. You're right.
0: It wasn't even the bullpen. It was like three guys who came in. I swear to goodness, it was another batch of guys who looked like they were throwing batting practice or the home run derby. I think I saw more challenging pitches thrown during the All-Star Game home run derby than I watched the Nationals bullpen throw to the Yankees during the three game set. They entered the seventh inning of each game leading, and apparently the bullpen misunderstands the phrase fireman. They all read Fahrenheit 451 and thought it meant pour gasoline on it and light it on fire.
16: Oh, it's great to have you back and alive for Vegas. You know, you got over the
0: I
16: Vegas,
0: was alive in
16: know,
0: Vegas.
16: And that,
0: it was,
16: you know,
0: it was just four in the morning in Las Vegas. Come on.
16: You know, I know. It's
0: the casinos were still all alive.
16: So with the, with your World Cup game today, and after what happened yesterday, France was just awful. They couldn't figure out anything, and Spain is there now. So let's look forward to Sunday, because that's going to be a show. Shakira is going to perform, and it's going to be, I think, Sunday, the World Cup championship 2026 is going to be, I think it's going to be pretty good. My wife and I were talking about it today. It's too bad it only happens every 4 years, but it's kind of like, how could you do this every year? Maybe even two
0: oh, you
16: years.
0: Couldn't, is, you couldn't do is, it every year.
16: Did
0: you see the riot police? I mean, British police are on high alert for rioting today during the game, I guess because of the time zones. It's going to be right in the middle of the evening, prime pub crawling time.
16: That's right. So, Argentina, and then and you got Messi, who does the FIFA have a way to get Messi into the championship game? So we'll watch it very, very closely today. So with all that happening, I'll be up early tomorrow. Why? Because the British Open starts. It's one of my favorite weekends all summer, because I can get up at 5 a.m. and have coffee and start to watch golf. So
0: I'd start screaming. I could do that.
16: Yeah, I know. Welcome back, JoJo. I'll see you tomorrow morning.
0: All right. Thank you. Technology on our side. Everyone, don't forget, Windows updates will be waiting for you at the office.
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0: you may return your cover to its on-right position. Thank you for letting us be of service to you on Double Duty Day. Not only are we here to tell you what went on last night, and then, of course, chop it up into easily digestible gummies, but also find out how it's impacting you, if there are any side effects not listed in the prescribed dosage. But we also, on Ted's Day, take a moment to remember that God has gifted you with amazing gifts and talents. You may not even be aware of what they are, but they're there. And when you realize it, it's a facepalm moment. It really is. And then follow those. Do those. And you never have to worry about life again. You will make the money you need to make. You'll be serving the purpose you were put here for. A grateful constituency will pay you. Sometimes the biggest problem you're going to have is you're thinking, am I asking enough? Because sometimes the world will charge you more than they think they should, just because. But if you are just with your constituents, they will be just with you. And then it's, well, just that easy. At 434-882-4217, that is the phone number. You can text message as well, because there are three time zones, really, even though Congress has taken action to eliminate time changes. I have an interesting email from a firefighter who has a different view on the whole getting rid of daylight savings time, and a couple of folks who are really appreciating the discussion of technocracy and how technocracy really is idiocracy. It's the great grandpappy of idiocracy, because technocracy says you're stupid and we'll take care of you. And unfortunately, because sloth is one of our seven vices, we say, okay. And we backslide every generation since the technocracy movement first took hold in the late 19th, but mostly the early 20th century, the time in which we're given daylight savings time. But first, we must do our first things so that we know what we're talking about. Yes, the U.S. House of Representatives has sent another bill into the House of the zombie filibuster known as the U.S. Senate. This one with bipartisan support to eliminate daylight, make permanent daylight savings time. 308 to 117 was the vote. I call it zombie filibusters because another zombie filibuster was successful at consuming the brains behind the National Defense Authorization Act. 50 to 46 in favor of the bill being heard by the entire Senate, but that wasn't enough because the zombie filibuster was invoked and it ate everyone's brains. The $1 trillion annual defense bill was hung up because Democrats are mad because we're still having interactions with Iran. U.S. military ships have imposed a blockade on Iranian shipping right now. However, the Islamic Revolutionary Guard Corps, not the Iranian military, but they act like it, say they will stop all energy imports from the Middle East anywhere. A man running from an encounter with Immigration Customs and Enforcement officers was struck by a truck in St. Augustine, Florida yesterday, and somehow this is the ICE officer's fault. And enough of this narrative has made its way around the interwebs that the Trump administration has quietly asked Tom Homan's crew to stop stopping vehicles for the time being until, quote, things cool down. U.S. President Donald Trump said he did not think anyone should be charging fees for transit in the Strait of Hormuz. He was asked, because 2 days ago he had suggested that part of his plan to close the Strait of Hormuz for an embargo would include a 20% transit fee. I don't like the concept of a fee, he told reporters, but at the same time, it's not fair that we're protecting the strait for the entire world. Yesterday, the Prime Minister of Iraq, Ali al-Zaidi, sat down in the Oval Office with President Trump, where they announced that U.S. troops will be leaving Iraq, green zone or no, by the end of September.
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11: North Idaho weather.
12: Expect sunshine with a high of 93 degrees today. Mostly clear tonight and sunny and hot tomorrow, up to 97. Please keep aware of the Upper Smith Fire, 1 mile south of Smith Creek Road and Bonner's Ferry, up to 450 acres right now, not contained. Also know about the Contrary Creek Fire just east of Naples. It's 1/10 of an acre, and it is contained at this time.
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0: On this Wednesday morning, thank you for letting us be of service to you in a world that still believes wholeheartedly that you and most of you still understand self-actualizing free market liberty. And that I came across this epiphany, if you will, or more or less a coalescence of eight or nine different things that I've dug up in our analysis of the day's events. And it is that by a grand majority, you and me, we're the majority of the population. And this is why you can't have an intellectually honest conversation with these proponents of Marxist leftism. Because they don't want to engage in this because they can't. And here's why they can't. In order to move the Overton window, the window through which Marxism will crawl far enough to the right, they have to be monomaniacal on the narrative. Every time, if you ask them what time it is, they'll find a way to weave in the oligarchy and that there are shadowy rich people who are getting rich on your efforts. Trouble is, that's a lie, and it's been borne out to be a lie every place communism has been tried. You can't blame them. We're the biggest economy. But look at where we are already, just with slap and tickle communism. Great society communism. We've only 60 years in great society. The Soviet Union hung on longer than that. Not a lot. No, you know what? We may have made it longer in our communist version than even the Soviet Union did. Now that I'm thinking about doing the math on it.
1: For in your time, we have the opportunity to move not only toward the rich society and the powerful society, but upward to the great society.
0: And Lyndon, what is that?
1: The great society rests on abundance and liberty for all.
0: Ah, isn't that a siren song right there? Abundance for all. How are you going to get that? How do you guarantee that? I think I may have done the math badly because it says 1792. So yeah, I think the Soviet Union has made it longer in their communism than we have. But not by much. So here we are, 125% of our national debt, 125% of our GDP is our national debt. We have borrowed more than we can possibly make. Steve Moore's Grow Your Way Out has to be part of it, but it cannot be the only part. Years ago, it used to be fun because you were able to say, hey, we'll grow our way out. If you cut taxes, you actually grew revenues for the state. I hate that phrase, but that's just for colloquial conversation. If you cut taxes and regulations, you actually increase the coffers of the state or federal government that you are legislating. But the left would always say, how are you going to replace those taxes with growth? And we may be past that, but we bring up France. Tongue in cheek, I posted somewhere to social media that only people who already follow me on social media will see it now, because they've changed algorithms again. That France lost to Spain in the World Cup because they couldn't afford to buy any goals.
2: Are you implying that France cheated?
0: No, I'm saying that France is bankrupt. France, at 115% of GDP, is about to go under. And with only one option as a member of the Eurozone. This sounds like one of those movies, sort of like it's the Eurozone Music Festival. ABBA back together for one time at the Eurozone Music Festival. Yay! The Eurozone is Germany. And here we are, and we just passed the 80th anniversary of D-Day, and France is about to say to Germany, can you bail us out? Can you prop us up economically? We promise we won't booby trap any pictures in any of the headquarters you're going to need to take this time. And the only French underground there is now is the underground economy that, you know, actually our friend Valerie was talking about from Freedom Fest as we get ready for 2027 already. The rebellion, she's talking about creating an underground, a black market, working outside. And we see this, Joel Salatin, the great libertarian farmer, he's found ways to get around FDA regulations and things like that. You take a look, go to his Rogue Food Conference. He usually does one in the autumn as well. Does he have a second one coming up? Can you go look for me? Because I'm going to take a phone call here. Good morning. You're on the air with Joe. First thing this morning, who's this?
3: Morning, Joe. It's Kareem. How are you, sir?
0: Good, Kareem. What's on your mind? What has triggered you? How is the news of the day impacting you?
3: Joe, that'd be hours. I'll try to focus on a couple things.
0: All right.
3: I'll start with the most recent one and work back a little bit, but I promise I'll try to keep it as brief as possible. Coming up on a break.
0: Hang on, Kareem. You may be briefer than you thought. The powers to be don't want you to tell us what you wanted to say. Are you back with us?
3: I hope I am. I'm actually driving in Roanoke, so if the signal's not there, definitely the powers that be.
0: You know, that's it. Oh, go ahead.
3: Okay, so for Americans to buy from the
0: call us back after the news at half past. By the way, yes, there is going to be another Rogue Food Conference. And if you want to look at how Joel Salatin and these rogue farmers have found the way around federal regulations and FDA regulations and everything, it's brilliant because it's all legal. None of it is illegal. But they've found their ways around it. It's coming up August 14th and 15th. We need to talk to him. I mean, he's right here. I could practically walk to the remote. August 14th and 15th, Rogue Food Conference going to be coming to you from the Shenandoah Valley at Polyface Farm, which is Joel Salatin's farm. If you don't know Joel Salatin, it's Salatin. Look it up. Google it if you must, but he is terrific, libertarian, free market farmer.
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11: ABC News, I'm Chuck Sievertson. Daytime airstrikes on Iran, the first since the first 40 days of the war, carried out this morning by U.S. forces. CENTCOM says they hit cruise missile storage and launch sites and coastal defense systems. Searches in San Francisco Bay for three people still missing after a boat went down overnight near Alcatraz. ABC's Trevor Ault.
12: Coast Guard racing to the scene, but by the time they arrived, the bottom two levels of that three-level cruiser were underwater. It's unclear if anyone was wearing a life vest. One passenger rushed to shore was later pronounced dead. 13 passengers were safely rescued. Three people were taken to the hospital with injuries.
11: President Trump saying this morning that ICE cannot suspend using traffic stops, even after a pair of deadly incidents. Officials had put them on pause for more training. Todd Blanche faces questions at his Senate Judiciary Committee confirmation hearing to move up from acting attorney general to getting the job permanently. This is ABC News.

0: Yes, it is. No extra charge. No special fees for insider club access. This is just the way nature intended radio to be served. Free for you. All you have to do is commit to choosing amplitude or frequency modulation, and I'll be there for you at 434-882-4217. You tell us how the news of the day is impacting you. You can use it as a text message line, because whether we have daylight savings time or not, we have AM, we have PM, and we have these hours, which fall under the heading LM. I know very well, you have AM, you have PM, this is LM. Anyone who's traveled with me and my wife know that we understand LM. It's last minute. I had to pay and go through special screenings, which proved, of course, that I can go through TSA screening without an ID, because LM came and rested on my head as we ran out for the airport to fly to Vegas, only to arrive at Richmond Airport and say, "Hey, did I put my wallet in your bag?" TSA was more than willing to relieve me of 45 of my dollars. Another 50 to mail my driver's license to me in lost wages. And my stupid tax had been thoroughly paid. But you can get through TSA. What I want to know is, how did they know that the home address of my wife's best friend was an address that was associated with me? That's the one I really want to know in the interview I was given at TSA. Maybe I shouldn't tell those questions out loud. Kareem is back on the line with us. I want to get back into technocracy. A bunch of folks emailing on daylight savings time and its impact on us. But Kareem, I think we've established a better connection to your cell phone as you drive around the hills and dales of the New River Valley. So what's on your mind, sir?
1: Oh, tell you what, a lot, Joe. But going back to your most recent statement, no two people have the same ears. So my guess is they could have just gone with facial recognition and say, "Oh, yeah, this is Joe Thomas, but let's ask him some questions, see how he responds." But going back to your Joe Sullivan statement, honestly, the local farmer grows the crops. They can sell the vegetables, but I can't buy the beef from the cow that was born, raised, and slaughtered here in the valley. That it has to go through a USDA process and all sorts of rigmarole just to get to me. And honestly, I love beef, but bless their hearts.
0: They have a way, and I'm not kidding. You know, so I found out. So Rogue Food Conference coming up. It's going to be here in the Shenandoah Valley in a town called Swope. Yes, kids, if you're listening to us in Sacramento, we have a town called, it looks like it's spelled Swoop, but who would name a town Swoop? But Joel's Farm is going to host it. Get who some of the speakers are. Now, I learned about some of these workarounds, they call them. You join a club, you pay to join the club, and the club just gives out meat for free, because you can give out meat for free, but you have to be part of the fraternal club that gives out the meat for free, or eggs, or raw milk, those kind of things. I mean, they've come up with some real creative ways, and this was born because Freedom Fest, where we just returned from, next year is about the rebellion, and the rebellion is a marketplace rebellion. A rebellion is exactly what you saw in the Soviet Union, where plumbers and auto mechanics were working in the black market. People who should never be driven into the black market, if you will. But while we still have laws protecting freedom, it's just called a parallel market, if you will. Tommy Massey is scheduled to be in the Shenandoah Valley as one of the speakers. John Moody, the Whole Life Buyers Club, Hunter Smith, Dr. Eric Berg, Mike Kilpatrick, one of the founders of the idea of farm clubbing, there and working around some of these folks. So it's all right there. I mean, this is a great conference. If you're not in Virginia or don't feel like traveling to Virginia in August, I get it. The humidity is about 200%. They will make recordings of all the breakout sessions available, but it is a roguefoodconference.com. Well, no. I mean, I want to go. I want to go. If we're going to broadcast from Freedom Fest, we should broadcast from this thing. No, I haven't asked him for money. Don't worry about it. But Joel is incredible. But you're right about the meat and the things you. But in Virginia, do you understand there had to be a law passed in Virginia, Kareem, to give a farmer permission to sell that produce to you on their farm? Did you know that?
1: I did not, Joe. That's just awful.
0: It is. And that was only within the last 10 years. That's not like, you know, Thomas Jefferson wrote that rule. That's just in the last 10 years. They finally got a bill passed that says a farmer can sell pumpkins at his pumpkin patch, for heaven's sake. Anyway, what else have I triggered you with this morning?
1: Well, that just goes back to something you said earlier. And I don't think you phrase it this way, but I am. Communism has survived longer in the U.S. than it did in Soviet Russia.
0: Yeah,
1: so
0: getting there.
1: Trotsky was invited to testify before Congress, but the State Department held up his visa. They blocked it. And it was because there's a whole bunch of communists that were working throughout, and that's the same way these days.
0: Yeah.
1: But we can look at Kim Philby. Everybody points to the MI6 in the U.K. and Kim Philby being the head, I think, of the counterintelligence network, and he was a double agent who absconded, went off to live the rest of his life in comfort in the Soviet Union. But setting that one aside, and I'll get off in a minute or two.
0: It's all good.
1: Joe, this foreign influence that Trump may be talking about, there's a whole bunch to that he could point to. I mean, we can look at ActBlue donations, since we've got, I'm thinking China was a major funder in those, allegedly. But since we've got Maduro, he may be saying it's Venezuela because that's Smartmatic. And
0: yeah,
1: a lot of these, if I'm not mistaken, Krebs, who said 2020 was the most secure election ever, just chipping away. In fact, the D.C. court, I'll throw this out there and I'll take off. D.C. court just ruled that the mail-in ballots challenge that was brought in 2020 was improperly decided, and our bad. Well, don't worry, we won't do that again.
0: Right.
1: Anyway, Joe, you have a great day.
0: Absolutely.
1: Thanks for taking the call.
0: Not at all. And that ruling is one of the classics of, well, they certified the election already, so there's nothing we can do about it. One of the most maddening things about our administrative state is they will make a policy and then say, well, we can't do anything about it because it violates our policy. You're the one who wrote the policy. It's just like the sex scandal involving one of our area schools. Teachers charged with 11 counts of sexual assault on elementary school students. And he was the guy that the woke crowd, the LGBTQ warriors, had put in charge of talking to the elementary school children if they had questions about their sexuality. 11 charges he's facing. School superintendent's been given a golden parachute to keep his mouth shut. The principal, I mean, it's like the lyrics from Industrial Disease, only it's Industrial Sex Change Disease. But they won't talk about it, and they say, well, we have policies regarding human resources, and it's a human resources matter, or we have a policy not to discuss ongoing legal challenges. We're paying for these microphones. If you act like we can't know what's going on in our municipal government because of employment law, we're the employers. Of course, it doesn't matter. The school superintendent kept these sexual assault charges secret from even the school board. Policy and the way they use it to obfuscate their responsibilities.
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8: 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Farmer confidence slipped again in June.
9: The latest Purdue University CME Group Ag Economy Barometer fell 6 points to 113, while producers rated current farm conditions at their lowest level in a year and a half. High input costs remain the biggest concern, with nearly half of farmers saying it's the top challenge to their operation. Low crop and livestock prices ranked second. The survey also found just 12% of farmers say they're financially better off than a year ago, while only 22% expect conditions to improve over the next year. While most farmers expect exports to grow over the next 5 years, optimism about the farm economy continues to soften. For detailed numbers, visit pnwag.net. I'm Heather Roberts on the PNW Ag Network.
8: The Central Oregon Irrigation District announced Tuesday that the natural flows in the Deschutes River are dropping, which means district water deliveries will soon decrease. COID officials say they will drop the delivery percentages to around 70%, which will fluctuate. They added the river flows are being closely monitored and district officials will keep the Central Oregon community up to date as the flows and deliveries decrease. For more, check out pnwag.net. Applications are now open for several opportunities leading up to CattleCon 2027. That's set for early February down in Nashville. The National Cattlemen's Beef Association is accepting entries for its National Anthem Contest, Beef's Got Talent Competition, student internship, as well as scholarships. College students can also apply for internships that provide hands-on experience with convention operations and networking opportunities across the beef industry. To learn more about all of these opportunities, check out pnwag.net. We'll have more for you there. And while you're online today, remember to get social with the PNW Ag Network. Check us out over on Facebook, X, Instagram, and LinkedIn. 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
0: Thank you for joining us on this Tuesday morning. That's right. As long as I've got some amplitude or frequency modulation to do anything about it with, for you at 434-882-4217. Text messages, come in as well. Joining us now, go into the issues of we got doing a million other things there. Let me see if we can connect. Craig Rucker was going to join us. I told you earlier about the IPCC taking down their doomsday predictions, and I think this is a stunning event, and we may have to. It's just my fault. We got doing a million other things, and we didn't get with Craig Rucker from the Committee for Constructive tomorrow, and that was supposed to be a half hour ago. My gosh, and I just got a note about it. My fault for it. We got doing so many other things. Craig, it is Joe Thomas on the Talk Media Network. I am so grievously sorry for missing our call earlier. Do you still have a little while to chat with us?
15: Mm-hmm.
0: Oh, great. I appreciate it. And Craig, and I know that I said to Judy, I wanted to talk a little bit about this IPCC report that is coming down the pike as well. IPCC took down their doomsday prediction,
15: 8.5.
0: And I think that's notable, but also First Street Climate Risk, BlackRock, and the investment class getting involved in the green movement as well. What have you unearthed there about that, Craig?
15: Well, RCP 8.5, this was a scenario that was used in a lot of the climate modeling. And in fact, what we wound up seeing is that some U.S. policy and law has been based on the assumptions of this. It had the projections of the climate increasing far above what they said was 1 or 2 degrees Celsius in going up to 2100. And what's interesting is that we at the time wanted to get what the basis that they were making this claim was, because they don't always have to release what is how their modeling comes up with this.
0: Funny that.
15: And of course they denied. Yeah, they denied giving any sort of evidence of this. Well, eventually it got blown out of the water, as other researchers noted that it was so far-fetched that it just lacked any scientific basis. And interestingly, some of the Greens on the other side have come out since then, and in the pages of the Washington Post and other places have admitted that that was just done to try to move the agenda forward, and that nobody really took that seriously. So I find it interesting is that they attack us as deniers when we call it out, and yet now they're saying, yeah, we did deliberately kind of fudge the numbers in order to scare people, to get them to move.
0: Well, you know, we were talking about this in sort of setting up the scene, and again, my facepalm for the this morning, but we were setting it up because it struck me that having read your piece, this is why we feel like we can't have intellectual conversations with the left, because they're not actually trying to have a conversation about policy. They're not talking about what Americans are thinking right now. They're trying to sales pitch what they want Americans to think 5 or 10 years from now, don't you think?
15: I do, and they also make their projections sometimes very far out in the future, so they've learned from their mistakes, because we've called them and held their feet to the fire a few times when they've made short-range predictions. Classic case in point, in 1988, you had James Hansen, famous climate kind of alarmist scientist, making claims like portions of New York City would be underwater. Well, he happened to be around when that took place, and there is no change in water. In fact, we show pictures of the Statue of Liberty back in 1920 and then again in 2020, and you looks identical. There's no major flooding whatsoever, so they look silly. But now they're putting their projections 50

0: Bruce is wanting to get his AI data centers out there, so he's backtracking from it as well. So it's been a good run here for the last, I'd say, year and a half.
1: Well, it's only a matter of a few moments to get a cap and trade scenario. Look at what Virginia did with REGI. Regional Greenhouse Gas Initiative is just cap and trade with a cool, hip name, isn't it?
0: It is. And in fact, what I see with Virginia, and I think because Youngkin got us out of that for a while in Virginia, and Virginia's rate of increase in electricity was actually fairly modest compared to the rest of the country. But it's going to be spiking quite a bit. And this is unfortunate as Dominion decides to invest in offshore wind, which is hugely expensive.
1: Right, but
0: one project has come online up in Massachusetts, and it's only delivering half the electricity and at double the rate, which we warned about.
1: Yeah. It's like if somebody was out there telling us this was going to happen before it happened, CFACT.org, Craig Recker, the founder of it, the Committee for a Constructive Tomorrow. Craig, hang on with me here because there's so much more to get into there. If you can hang on with us for a couple of minutes.
0: Absolutely, Joe.
1: All right. And it's time, though, for you and me for this edition. Craig will be back tomorrow with us to go further into the con game. It is, but for now... Till tomorrow, so long, and thanks for all the fish.
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0: From ABC News, I'm Chuck Sievertson. This morning seen the first daytime air attacks in Iran since the first 40 days of the war. The U.S. military says they hit cruise missile storage and launch sites and coastal defense systems. President Trump with a renewed threat against Iran, setting an apparent deadline of next Wednesday.
1: We're going to knock out all their power plants. We're going to knock out all their bridges unless they get to the table and negotiate.
0: Iran is threatening to stop all energy exports from the region.
2: This fight is now focused on a battle for the Strait of Hormuz, which ships were able to pass through freely before the war started. Iran has been firing on cargo ships and American allies. The U.S. overnight launching a seven-hour wave of strikes aimed at degrading Iran's ability to threaten commercial shipping. And the president says these attacks will escalate in the coming days.
0: ABC News Chief White House Correspondent Mary Bruce. Inflation at the wholesale level rose 0.3% last month, says ABC's Jim Ryan.
3: The producer price index offers a snapshot of inflation at the wholesale level by calculating prices that businesses are charging consumers and other businesses. Like the CPI, the PPI is subject to wild gyrations in the cost of food and energy. Strip out those things and producer prices last month rose 0.1%.
0: This going on since the overnight hours with scuba divers and rescue boats and helicopters. ABC's Trevor Ault is there.
4: A desperate search in the San Francisco Bay after a boat sank near Alcatraz. At least one person is dead and three people are still missing. The cabin cruiser was between the Golden Gate Bridge and Alcatraz Island. Officials say 20 people were on board, most believed to be members of the same family.
0: President Trump posts on social media that vehicle stops by immigration police cannot be suspended, as was announced by an ICE official hours ago after recent deaths during traffic stops in Maine and Texas. Each ICE team will have a member with a body cam. 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
6: Ask yourself this question. Is it really worth holding on to that timeshare that you know you need to get rid of? Here's the truth. The average maintenance

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1: Civilian infrastructure on notice. Good morning, I'm Gordon Deal, along with Nicole Murray, on this Wednesday, July 15th. Glad you could be with us. Here's what we have for you this hour.
2: President Trump warns that things will get really bad for Iran next week if it doesn't cut a deal.
1: After a pair of fatal shootings in less than a week by federal agents, ICE has suspended traffic stops.
2: Let the debate begin again. The House has passed a bill to make daylight saving time permanent.
1: And breaking down the new federal law designed to make housing more affordable.
3: There's also a part of the legislation that's going to make it easier for homeowners to finance building an accessory dwelling unit or ADU. So you think of people building those like tiny homes in their backyard or adding on an in-law suite. These are really popular with multi-generational households or people looking to generate a little bit of rental income. So making that a little bit easier.
1: Kate Wood at NerdWallet with details on the 21st century road to housing law. President Trump is ramping up the rhetoric as he reinstates a blockade of all ports in Iran, now threatening military strikes on power plants and bridges next week unless Tehran resumes negotiations. The 1949 Geneva Conventions on Humanitarian Conduct in War prohibit attacks on sites considered essential for civilians. Meanwhile, Tehran says it has again closed the Strait of Hormuz after hostilities between Tehran and Washington reignited last week, fraying an already fragile truce reached in June after several months of fighting. Trump on how long military strikes will continue.
4: They'll continue until I say it's enough. I mean, they'll continue. They've been the word the military likes to use is degrade. They've been degraded.
1: He was on Fox News. Meanwhile, the U.S. said late yesterday that Iran had attacked 7 commercial ships over the last week, leading to nearly a dozen crew members being killed, missing, or injured. The price of crude oil has shot up over the last 2 days on the news. President Trump is back at war with Iran after the fragile ceasefire crumbled last week, but the commander-in-chief might have more leverage to prosecute the conflict this time. Here's how from Christian Datok, White House correspondent at the Washington Examiner. Christian, how would this work?
5: It is an interesting sort of argument to make, and it's one that I didn't naturally come to on my own. I've been talking to policy experts both on the economic front and the defense front, who seem to believe that even though the MOU objectively failed, President Trump, his standing is stronger now than it was in June in the midst of those MOU talks, both as it pertains to Iran and the region, but perhaps even more importantly, with own segments of his base, which have really become disillusioned throughout this entire conflict, whether that was the waging of the war for the first 4 months or the past month of negotiations. And, you know, it's pretty simple. President Trump was negotiating over the past 30 days with one hand tied behind his back, namely the full strength of the United States military and the economic leverage that the Treasury Department can provide in the form of sanctions and what have you. So now Iran can see essentially that President Trump isn't playing games anymore. He's going to continue hitting them with airstrikes night after night. The Thursday reimplementation of the blockade is going to be critical. And I mentioned his leverage with the region. We heard President Trump, as you mentioned, talk about how he wanted to charge this 20% remuneration fee. That was something that even Marco Rubio had said would not happen. But now what is he getting in exchange? Regional trade deals, investments from the Gulf countries directly into U.S. industries. It seems like he's being able to spin this, again, something that was a failure, into a win.
1: All right. So the oil revenue spigot, I guess, is now off for Iran in that the ports are blockaded once again. This hurts, I would imagine, but Iran always seems to be here for the long game.
5: Without a doubt. You know, there were reports that Iran was able to up its oil output during the MOU talks. But again, that window is closed. We have the president, again, operating from a place of strength compared to where he was before. And, you know, it's not just about Iran. I mentioned the MAGA base previously, whether it was the doves within the party or folks who were angry that the president was taking his foot off the gas. he can go to them and now say, look, we tried diplomacy. No one wanted to avert a war more than I did, but Iran has essentially failed this test. They were not negotiating in good faith, illustrated by the fact that they continue to launch those one-way drone attacks on cargo moving through the Strait of Hormuz. Now it's time to play by Trump's game.
1: Finish up, if you would. I'm just kind of getting back to the whole consumer angle here and the analyst who said Trump's operating here from a position of strength, but oil prices are higher and gas prices are likely to follow. So I don't understand the position of strength, you know, ahead of the midterm elections here where Republicans seem like they're on the ropes.
5: Well, I mean, again, everything is relative in this day and age. I will say, you know, we had the CPI report come out on Tuesday that did show under the MOU when we did begin to see increased commerce through the Strait of Hormuz, oil prices clearly factored into that. Domestic gas prices were going down, even though they are still up compared to early February before this conflict broke out. And if you take President Trump at his word, which unfortunately we kind of have to do right now, he is the leader of this campaign. He's the leader of the United States. He is promising that the U.S. blockade will include a police element that will allow the other Gulf countries to move oil unencumbered by Iran's mines and military presence there. So ultimately, the president is making a ton of massive promises. If he can deliver on them, I do think he might be able to salvage this situation, but I certainly expect him to expand on this strategy Thursday night when he's addressing the nation in primetime.
1: Thanks, Christian. Christian Detok, White House correspondent at The Washington Examiner. After federal agents fatally shot two men in less than a week in Texas and Maine, U.S. Immigration and Customs Enforcement officers have been instructed to immediately suspend most vehicle stops during operations nationwide. Border Czar Tom Homan calls it a temporary pause, not a policy change, while enforcement and removal operations officers receive additional training on vehicle stop tactics.
6: I'm confident they're going to get back to their policy of vehicle stops, but they're doing, you know, what they believe is a necessary short-term pause just to look at it and make sure everything's good.
1: The directive applies to ICE enforcement and removal operations, the division responsible for civil immigration arrests and removals. In Maine, on Monday, an ICE agent killed a driver from Columbia in the coastal town of Biddeford. Last Tuesday, an officer in Houston fatally shot a Mexican national while trying to stop his vehicle. DHS officials have acknowledged neither was the intended target of deportation operations that led to their deaths. If you've missed anything from today's show, you can stream or download the podcast. It's available every day on Apple, Google, Spotify, or wherever you get your podcasts. 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
1: Hey, glad you're with us. Welcome into Wednesday. We're a step closer to hanging on to that extra sunshine in the afternoon from March to November. The House yesterday voted to make daylight saving time permanent nationwide, potentially eliminating the need to change clocks twice a year. More from This Morning's Mike Gavin.
2: The bill, titled the Sunshine Protection Act, passed easily yesterday in a vote of 308-117. In addition to keeping clocks shifted 1 hour ahead, which happens in the spring, the measure would allow states to use standard time if an exemption is in effect before the federal law is enacted. Hawaii and most of Arizona currently use standard time year-round. Florida Republican Vern Buchanan, who introduced the bill, said the twice-annual clock changes disrupt schedules, quote, for no good reason. The bill now heads to the Senate, where its future is unclear. Gordon.
1: Thank you, Mike. Critics say the change to permanent daylight saving time could lead to overlooked negative consequences, like parts of the country where the sun wouldn't rise until 9 a.m. or later, and potentially dangerous dark morning commutes. This portion of the program is brought to you by Incogni. 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
0: And now, the three big things you need to know. Number one.
3: President Trump has reimposed a naval blockade of all Iranian ports and threatened to hit power plants and bridges next week unless Tehran resumes negotiations. Trump speaking on Fox News.
4: Well, I think they're completed now, honestly. If we left right now, it would take them 20 years to rebuild what they have.
3: The U.S. also conducted a fresh round of strikes against Iran.
0: Number two.
3: ICE has ordered its officers to suspend most vehicle stops around the country after agents fatally shot two men 6 days apart during traffic stops in Texas and Maine. Border Czar Tom Homan said that moving forward, every ICE arrest team will have at least one agent wearing a body camera.
5: I talked to the ICE director last night. There's a schedule for distribution. Right now they're in the middle of train to trainer. I didn't ask for the deployment schedule, but he says he has a deployment schedule. And as soon as the train to trainer is done, the trainers will get the cameras and they'll deploy as quick as possible.
0: Number three.
3: New York Governor Kathy Hochul has signed an executive order banning the construction of new data centers using 50 megawatts or more of power for up to 1 year. Hochul said the main concern is rising power costs.
6: Bring your own power or pay a premium to use the grid, because I already have a shortage of power for the existing businesses and our hardworking New Yorkers who are paying through the nose in utility bills. I can't say they're going to be charged more because of the existence of these companies.
3: In other news, one person is dead and three others are missing after a boat with more than a dozen passengers aboard capsized and sank in the San Francisco Bay near Alcatraz Island. Fire Chief Dean Crispin.
7: The initial injuries that we are hearing about are mostly impact injuries from falling as they fell into the water. We don't have any reports of burns or any other types of injuries at this point.
3: The deceased has not been identified, but authorities said he was an adult male. Yum! Brands Taco Bell says it has removed limited items from some restaurants as a precaution, but said health officials have not linked the outbreak of cyclosporiasis to the chain or any specific food product. The CDC says 34 states have reported cases. Spain has made it to the World Cup final.
8: Poro, Olmo, the return, Pedro Poro!
3: The call on Fox as Spain scores its second goal of the match during the 58th minute against France. The final score, 2-0. Argentina and England square off in another semifinal match today.
1: Great to see France go down. 23 minutes now after the hour.
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18: North Idaho weather.
19: Once again, plenty of sunshine expected today with highs in the low mid 90 range. Mostly clear through the evening and overnight with a low of 61. It gets even hotter on Thursday. Sunny and hot. Look for a high of 97 degrees. There is a 40% chance of rain Thursday night.
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1: Hey, there's your North Idaho Radio Sportsman. It's Seattle Mariners. Randy Rosarena hit into an out at second and singled in the ninth as the American League shut out the National League last night in the All-Star game for the first Midsummer Classic shutout in 13 years. Mariners start back up on Friday with a Giants home series. And golf. English golfer Joe Dean's going to have to put some of his wedding prep on hold this weekend as he qualified for the British Open as part of his last chance competition for the very last spot in the field. Dean, who plays on the European Tour and worked as a part-time truck driver to help cover his costs for competing, is scheduled to get married to his fiancée Emily later this month. She's a good person. She fully supported his attempt to qualify. She worked as his caddy, in fact, during the last chance at the Royal Birksdale course in Southport, England. And football and football in Canada, the CFL season's well underway. And the World Cup games at Toronto's BMO Field have screwed up the Argonauts. Argonauts started their season with a 7-game road trip. That's sports, North Idaho Radio.
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3: ABC News, I'm Chuck Sievertson. On Capitol Hill right now, Acting Attorney General Todd Blanche facing the members of the Senate Judiciary Committee, where Senator Chuck Grassley is the chair.
4: The Senate has already judged your fitness for high office and confirmed you as the department's second-in-command. Today, we consider you for a promotion.
3: But before he can shed the acting from his title, he's expected to face hours of sharp questions, ranging from the handling of the Epstein files to the so-called anti-weaponization fund. The U.S. targeting Iranian missile launch and storage sites in the first daytime attacks since the first 5.5 months of the war. Three people are still missing after a boat sank near Alcatraz Island. One person has been killed. New numbers in the economy this morning. The producer price index, tracking prices at the wholesale level, shows they were 5.5% higher in June than a year ago. This is ABC News.
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1: Thanks for spending time with us. Welcome into Wednesday, July 15th. Gordon Deal with Nicole Murray. Some of our top stories and headlines. Trump threatens Iran's energy infrastructure if it won't make a deal. ICE suspends traffic stops in the wake of two fatal shootings in less than a week. The House passed a bill to make daylight saving time permanent. U.S. inflation slowed last month. Trump to speak to the nation tomorrow regarding elections and voting machines. The New York Times says cigarettes are back in vogue. Spain over France in the World Cup semis. American League dispatched the National League in baseball's All-Star game. And IKEA has a challenge for you runners. That story in about 20 minutes. Time now for a personal finance update. And it's brought to you by Vanguard Investor Choice, giving investors a voice in how their eligible Vanguard funds vote on key shareholder matters. Make your voice heard at vanguard.com/investor choice. With the 21st Century Road to Housing Act now law, what can potential homebuyers expect? The legislation combines dozens of housing measures aimed at encouraging home construction, expanding access to financing, and restricting purchases by large institutional investors. Analysis from Kate Wood, home and mortgage expert at NerdWallet. Kate, what can we expect?
2: For people who already own homes, obviously you might be looking at this law and thinking, okay, what does this do for me if so much of it is about home building? But there are different facets of it that are going to benefit current homeowners down the line. For example, one part of the law is a program that offers grants or forgivable loans to eligible homeowners to enable them to do vital repairs to their homes. There's also a part of the legislation that's going to make it easier for homeowners to finance building an accessory dwelling unit or ADU. So you think of people building those like tiny homes in their backyard or adding on an in-law suite. These are really popular with multi-generational households or people looking to generate a little bit of rental income. So making that a little bit easier. So really this bill or now law is creating momentum not only around building new homes, but also making sure that existing homes are like safe, sturdy, and still meeting people's needs.
1: Okay. Does it help at all with pricing? I feel like home prices continue to rise.
2: Home prices indeed continue to rise. Actually, last week, the National Association of Realtors released their June existing home sales numbers, and the median home price hit an all-time high of $440,600. So that is a very large amount of money, particularly for the median. And so this remains a really challenging market. You know, when you are looking at estimates of the housing supply in the U.S. and the housing shortage, how many homes we need, we are talking in the millions in terms of the number of homes. And so that's why so much of this law is really focused on increasing housing supply, encouraging responsible development, and really coming up with ways to make more affordable housing units available to folks.
1: So how do you encourage construction? I mean, home builders, I would think, have it pretty good right now. Supply is tight. Prices are up. I mean, they build these starter homes. They don't make much money, so they go build the McMansions where there's big profit margins. What's the incentive for them?
2: So the incentive is less for home builders and more for communities. So, you know, these cities, towns, municipalities looking at, you know, what are they doing in terms of their own, you know, planning? What are they doing in terms of infrastructure, in terms of housing, in terms of development? And so this law is interesting in that rather than kind of focusing on the demand side, you know, previously government interventions have been focused on kind of individuals and demand. So things like vouchers or tax credits. We're in a place where we know plenty of people want to buy homes. We need the homes for them to buy. And so this really focuses on the supply side and on incentivizing different local communities to permit more affordable housing development, to really focus on this as a priority. And it does this by a large and kind of varied number of grant programs. So free federal monies that these municipalities can apply for. And in a lot of cases, something that's really interesting about this bill is that these aren't new pots of money. So they're not, you know, requisitioning new money. They're not asking for more. Instead, they're adjusting existing programs to make them more tilted toward or more focused on affordable housing. So, you know, one example, HUD Community Development Block Grants. This is already a really big program that municipalities can apply for. But now affordable housing is going to be one of the options for how folks can use that money.
1: Okay. We're speaking with Kate Wood, home and mortgage expert at NerdWallet. We're talking about the new home affordability law. It's called the 21st Century Road to Housing. What else is in it? What else should we consider here?
2: So this law is, we are nerding out a bit here because this law is huge. It's on the order of 400 pages long, and there's a lot going on within it. One area that NerdWallet we've been particularly excited about are the changes it makes around manufactured housing and also modular housing. Manufactured housing has really come a long way from if you are picturing, you know, flimsy trailers. This is really no longer the case, and these are already some of the most affordable homes that you are going to find.
1: Thanks, Kate. Kate Wood, home and mortgage expert at NerdWallet. By the way, it's Wednesday, which means it's time for another episode of our video series called When the Mic is Off. Posting today, should parents be forced to accompany their kids in malls? Nicole and I talk about it on Instagram, TikTok, Facebook, and X. Just do a search for This Morning with Gordon Deal. 20 minutes now in front of the hour. Coming up next, the man who tried to rob a bank in Maryland using a kitten as a prop.
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0: Thanks for spending time with us. Welcome into Wednesday. If you've missed anything from today's program, by the way, there's an easy way to catch up. All you have to do is tell Alexa, Siri, or Google to play This Morning with Gordon Deal. It's time now for the mic drop with This Morning's Mike Gavin.
1: Good morning. Well, you know, we're always here for unusual criminal behavior. We have a couple of those stories today. Let's start in Florida, where we continue to learn that if you're going to do something illegal, a car with someone else driving is not the ideal place for it. Police say a rideshare driver took matters into his own hands when a passenger allegedly refused to stop inhaling nitrous oxide, driving the woman straight to a police station. Port St. Lucie police say officers approached the vehicle to investigate and found a 37-year-old woman actively inhaling the gas. She then resisted efforts to be safely removed from the car. She was eventually removed and taken into custody. The woman faces charges of inhaling nitrous oxide to induce intoxication and resisting an officer without violence.
0: How do you get your hands on this stuff?
1: I don't know.
0: Yeah.
1: you're talking to the wrong guy.
0: You use like gas in like a dentist's office or something like that. This stuff.
1: Yeah.
0: What in the world?
1: Yeah, I'm not sure.
0: So she's just sniffing it, and the driver basically says enough.
1: Yeah, which is illegal.
0: Yeah.
1: And we found this out when we talked about the kids that were in the Waymo last week that were drunk and like shooting people with water guns.
0: Yeah.
1: You know, when someone else is driving, whether it be robot or human, that's not a good place to commit a crime because they will just take you straight to the police.
0: Good on this driver, by the way.
1: Yeah.
0: I'm impressed.
1: Yeah. Well, you know what? I don't even know what the liability in a situation that is, but if someone's doing something actively sort of criminal in the backseat of your car, you probably need to report them. It's probably in your best interest.
0: Is the better play here, though, just pull over and tell somebody to get out?
1: I guess, but she didn't even get out for police. So my guess is she was probably, it seemed as if it was going to be difficult to remove her from the car, so he's going to have police do it instead.
0: Yes,
1: probably makes more sense.
0: Mm-hmm. Agreed.
1: And not every accomplice gets a say in the matter. A Maryland man allegedly stole a 3-month-old kitten from a pet store, carried her into a nearby bank, and asked an employee to hold the animal moments before handing a teller a note demanding cash. The kitten named Magnolia was found unharmed after Prince George's County police arrested the suspect. A local cat rescue later joked on social media that the feline's life of crime was over. Security camera video showed a man enter the pet store before running out seconds later carrying the black and white tuxedo kitten. Witnesses said the man ran directly into the nearby PNC Bank in the same shopping center. He then asked an employee, "Can you hold this?" before allegedly handing a teller a note demanding cash.
0: What?
1: Just hold this for a second.
0: What is happening here?
1: Like, he's just running errands. He's just doing his morning routine. Yeah. He's stealing a cat. He's robbing a bank, and then he's gonna go home and make some lunch. This is
0: that's
1: how he spends his day.
0: Listen, you open the vault, or me and the kitten take this place down.
1: Yeah.
0: is that how it goes?
1: Watch out for Magnolia. She's got some claws.
0: Thanks, Mike. 13 minutes now in front of the hour. On This Morning, America's First News.
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0: An all-star team of the world's best journalists bring you the facts each and every morning. This is America's First News, This Morning with Gordon Deal.
1: 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Around 25% of men with male pattern baldness notice hair loss by the age of 30, with the number jumping to two-thirds of American men losing hair by 35. But a chrome dome means at least one upside for your health. Researchers have found that those who had already begun losing their hair by age 30 had a 29% reduced risk of developing prostate cancer. And those who had started balding even earlier had a 45% reduced risk for both aggressive and less aggressive forms of the illness. While the reason for the link is unknown, the researchers wrote in Cancer Epidemiology that they suspect a genetic variant in the male hormone receptor gene affects both conditions. 8 minutes now in front of the hour on This Morning. Once again, here's Nicole Murray.
0: And now, the three big things you need to know. Number one.
2: The U.S. has restarted a blockade on Iranian ports and launched dozens of additional strikes on Iran, marking the fourth consecutive night of attacks. President Trump.
3: I don't think anybody should be really in that position, but we were doing it as a reimbursement. The Gulf states are going to invest a tremendous amount of money into the United States. And that was very satisfactory to me. I think it's actually much better.
2: Trump is also threatening to hit Tehran's power plants and bridges as soon as next week if peace talks do not resume.
0: Number two.
2: The House has voted to make daylight saving time permanent nationwide. In addition to keeping clocks shifted 1 hour ahead, the measure would allow states to use standard time if an exemption is in effect before the federal law is enacted.
0: Number three.
2: Federal Reserve Chairman Kevin Warsh has testified before Congress, saying the agency is still committed to reaching its 2% inflation target.
4: That's our clear and constant aim, the star we steer by. And if we get policy right, and I can assure you we will, the inflation surge of the last 5 years will be a thing of the past.
2: Warsh also promised to do his job, even if he is pressured to lower interest rates by President Trump. Darlene Graham has been sworn in to fill the seat of her older brother, South Carolina Senator Lindsey Graham, 3 days after he died unexpectedly. It is the first instance of a sibling being appointed to replace a deceased senator. A dangerous heat wave that's been scorching the north-central U.S. is shifting to the northeast today before expanding farther south in the mid-Atlantic later this week. Dr. Juanita Mora says air quality is a concern.
5: That ozone becomes like a sunburn into the lungs. And when that occurs, people can start wheezing, having coughing, having respiratory problems, along with, from the heat, all the dehydration that can occur.
2: More than 125 million Americans are under some sort of heat alert. United Airlines has announced Economy Plus, which features a fully blocked-off middle seat, giving passengers extra elbow room. The airline will start selling the new seat option later this year.
1: Extra elbow room, extra fees, extra pricing, more expensive seats. That's all this is.
2: I mean, I get it, and I haven't seen exact prices for what this is going to... But for that extra room on those long flights, I think it might be worth it, no?
1: Well, how much? That's the question. How much more is it going to be worth it?
2: I would say up to $100 extra, I would still go for it.
1: Per ticket, like each way?
2: Yeah.
1: You go for it?
2: Yeah, I would. 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
11: And the match is about to begin.
12: Most of the team is out with COVID-19, so there'll be some substitutes tonight.
11: What's this? We have an unexpected guest on the field.
12: It's a dog, but they could do with extra players.
11: She's going for the ball.

0: 6.2 miles within a single store. The marathon at an IKEA in England quickly filled its 80 spots after registration opened last month. The race is not until December. Runners will complete 17 laps around the showroom, market hall, and warehouse. The aid stations might serve IKEA's popular Swedish meatballs, and runners will probably receive kits to build their own medals. But the Washington Post says the race isn't all fun and games. Runners must finish within 6 hours so IKEA employees can get back to work. A portion of each roughly $110 entry fee will be donated to Shelter, a British charity that advocates for affordable housing. The local market manager for the store hopes to make it a bigger event in the future. For Nicole Murray and Mike Gavin, I'm Gordon Deal. 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
6: From ABC News, I'm Chuck Sievertson. Right now in Capitol Hill, Acting Attorney General Todd Blanche will face questioning by members of the Senate Judiciary Committee, who will decide whether he gets the job permanently. They're all making opening comments. Senator Chuck Grassley is the chair.
7: The Senate has already judged your fitness for high office and confirmed you as the department's second-in-command.
6: The top Democrat on the committee, Illinois Senator Dick Durbin.
8: The Attorney General is the chief law enforcement officer of the United States of America. Since you were confirmed, the Department of Justice has literally violated dozens of court orders to advance the president's agenda.
6: Blanche had his opening statement, too.
9: In recent years, we watched the Justice Department turned against many of you and a former president, and it damaged the public's faith in justice. We are fixing that.
6: Questions could range from the handling of the Epstein files to the so-called anti-weaponization fund. The U.S. military says it fired missiles at Iranian missile launch and storage sites in the first daytime attack since the first 5.5 months of the war. A new threat from President Trump today, setting a next Wednesday deadline.
10: We're going to knock out all their power plants. We're going to knock out all their bridges unless they get to the table and negotiate.
6: Iran's threatening to stop all energy exports from the region. New numbers about the cost of living this morning. The Producer Price Index, tracking prices at the wholesale level. Declining energy costs in June helped to drive down the index 0.3%, but prices were still 5.5% higher than a year ago. President Trump posts on social media that vehicle stops by immigration police cannot be suspended, as was announced by an ICE official hours ago in an email after recent deaths during traffic stops in Maine and Texas. Unclear if the stops will be paused. You're listening to ABC News.
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1: Some of the same parts of Texas devastated by flash flooding last year could get hit again today west of San Antonio, says ABC's Jim Ryan.
2: Among the 59 counties covered by Governor Greg Abbott's disaster declaration is Kerr County, where more than 100 people died in the catastrophic flooding of July 4th, 2025. The current threat provides the first real-world test of warning systems, including audible sirens that have been installed throughout the Texas Hill Country in the 12 months since the disaster.
1: ABC's Jim Ryan in Dallas-Fort Worth. Confirmed cases of Ebola in the Democratic Republic of Congo have reached over 2,000, including over 750 deaths, says government data. Today's the second semifinal in the World Cup. Defending champs Argentina facing England this after Spain beat France. Games in Atlanta, 3 p.m. Eastern. A normal work day for tree trimmers Isaac and Andrew Reyes in Ponca City, Oklahoma, turning into a long road to recovery. A cable snapped. They both fell 45 feet to the ground. Isaac.
3: Both knew it was going to happen. He blew right through his bucket on the ground, and my legs absorbed all the force. And, yeah, it's pretty much the last thing we remember.
1: Isaac has a broken leg and two broken ankles. His brother Andrew has a fractured jaw and a broken nose.
4: It's been a blessing. Shocking for sure. Blessing a lot of good people in the city.
1: That comment noting how friends and family set up a GoFundMe online and a local restaurant is hosting a fundraiser. Chuck Sievertson, ABC News.
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10: North Idaho weather.
11: Expect sunshine with a high of 93 degrees today. Mostly clear tonight and sunny and hot tomorrow, up to 97. Please keep aware of the Upper Smith Fire, 1 mile south of Smith Creek Road in Bonners Ferry, up to 450 acres right now, not contained. Also know about the Contrary Creek Fire just east of Naples. It's 1/10 of an acre, and it is contained at this time.
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14: Another Trump warning. Good morning, I'm Gordon Deal, along with Nicole Murray, on this Wednesday, July 15th. Glad you could be with us. Here's what's up this hour.
15: President Trump says the military could target Iranian power plants and bridges if the regime won't resume negotiations.
14: Homeland Security says after two fatal shootings in 6 days, ICE has temporarily suspended traffic stops.
15: If you like the extra hour of afternoon sun, Congress might be doing you a solid. Hear the move regarding daylight saving time.
14: And colleges letting applicants write fewer essays.
16: We've seen a list of a couple colleges here kind of getting rid or reducing the number of these additional essays that they're asking applicants to write. I think it's a really interesting move because one thing is that we definitely know that these essays kind of are a barrier to applying.
14: Roshan Fernandez at the Wall Street Journal on the select group of colleges making it easier to apply, but probably harder to get in. President Trump dialing up the pressure on Tehran as he reinstates a blockade of all ports in Iran, now threatening military strikes on power plants and bridges next week unless Tehran resumes negotiations. The 1949 Geneva Conventions on Humanitarian Conduct in War, by the way, prohibit attacks on sites considered essential for civilians. Meanwhile, Tehran says it has again closed the Strait of Hormuz after hostilities between the nations reignited last week, fraying an already fragile truce reached in June after several months of fighting. President Trump on Fox News on what the military has done so far.
17: Well, I think they're completed now, honestly. If we left right now, it would take them 20 years to rebuild what they have.
14: The United States said late yesterday that Iran had attacked 7 commercial ships over the past week, leading to nearly a dozen crew members being killed, missing, or injured. The price of crude oil has shot up over the last 2 days on the news. Separately, Jordan's army said earlier today it had shot down 3 missiles from Iran as Tehran retaliated against U.S. allies. After federal agents fatally shot 2 men in less than a week in Texas and Maine, U.S. Immigration and Customs Enforcement agents have been instructed to immediately suspend most vehicle stops. In Maine on Monday, an ICE agent killed a driver from Columbia in the coastal town of Biddeford. Last Tuesday, an officer in Houston fatally shot a Mexican national while trying to stop his vehicle. No video footage of either shooting has surfaced, and federal authorities have offered no evidence to support contentions that either man posed a threat to ICE agents or the public at large, justifying the use of lethal force to stop them. Border czar Tom Homan on body cameras.
18: I talked to the ICE director last night. There's a schedule for distribution. Right now they're in the middle of train to trainer. I didn't ask for the deployment schedule, but he says he has a deployment schedule. And as soon as the train to trainer is done, the trainers will get the cameras and they'll deploy as quick as possible.
14: Homeland Security now says every U.S. Immigration and Customs Enforcement arrest team will have at least one law enforcement officer equipped with body-worn camera going forward. We're a step closer to hanging on to that extra sunshine in the afternoon from March to November. The House yesterday voted to make daylight saving time permanent nationwide, potentially eliminating the need to change clocks twice a year. We get more from this morning's Mike Gavin.
19: The bill, titled the Sunshine Protection Act, passed easily yesterday in a vote of 308-117. In addition to keeping clocks shifted 1 hour ahead, which happens in the spring, the measure would allow states to use standard time if an exemption is in effect before the federal law is enacted. Hawaii and most of Arizona currently use standard time year-round. Florida Republican Vern Buchanan, who introduced the bill, said the twice-annual clock changes disrupt schedules, quote, for no good reason. The bill now heads to the Senate, where its future is unclear. Gordon.
14: Thank you, Mike. Congress has tried to tackle the issue before, and in 2022, the Senate voted to make daylight saving time permanent by unanimous consent, a measure that failed to advance in the House. President Trump, by the way, supports this legislation. Make sure to check out a podcast of today's show, full of stories you won't hear this hour. On the podcast today, will the new housing law make homes more affordable? And the Maryland man with a bizarre choice of a prop while robbing a bank. 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
1: Thanks for spending time with us. Welcome into Wednesday. With the death of South Carolina Senator Lindsey Graham, President Trump has lost one of the foremost political allies he relied on to navigate the Senate and help move his legislative priorities. It's a story by Alex Gangitano, White House reporter at Politico. Alex, take us through it.
2: He had this really interesting and an important role between the White House and especially Senate Republican leadership. Lindsey Graham had been in the Senate for decades. He knew, you know, how to speak the traditions. He knew all the members personally. You know, he was the era of former President Joe Biden and the late Senator John McCain and Joe Lieberman. And then when Trump came along, they had their time that they didn't get along. And then they eventually learned to become friends. And if anything, Graham learned to kind of speak Trump so he could be this liaison, this bridge between the president and Senate leadership. So when the president would say, I'm not sure why this isn't getting passed, Lindsey Graham could explain that to him. And when Senate leadership would say, can you tell the president we can't do X, Y, and Z or what he wants us to do here? He would be that liaison and that link there. So it's a big loss for this White House to not have that bridge. And it is very big shoes to fill because he'd been in the Senate for so long. He understood MAGA world, but also other types of Republicans. So it's really, in talking to people, no one really feels like that those shoes can be filled after his sudden death.
1: Wow. With what legislation or issue would you say was Graham's relationship with Trump most prominent?
2: Yeah, so I'd say on the foreign policy front, it was definitely Ukraine. Graham had a really close connection with Ukraine. He wanted this war to end. He wanted this Russia sanctions bill package to come out, which the president had kind of prolonged for a long time. And then finally, as of late last week, which was kind of crazy timing, the White House gave their blessing for Congress to move forward with the sanctions package. They were supposed to do that just this week once the president said he was accepting of it. So that was something. He had also just been in Ukraine right before his passing this weekend. On the domestic front, Graham knew that the president, we all know the president really wants this Save America Act, the election overhaul bill, because he talks about it all the time. But Graham had supported election integrity overhaul. He wanted some changes, but he also understood the rules of the Senate and helped communicate what Senate Majority Leader Thune was telling him, which was that the votes simply aren't there. We're not willing to eliminate the filibuster. And so Graham was working between them to kind of, I think, have Trump understand, you know, the limitations to some of the Republican power in the Senate with such close majority. So now without him, the president is saying, okay, let's get this SAVE Act done in order to honor him. And there's a lot of Senate Republicans saying that's not quite what we think is the best way to honor him, because it was a little more nuanced than that.
1: Well, we're speaking with Alex Gangitano, White House reporter at Politico. The story is called Trump's Senate Whisperer is Gone, and that's a reference to the late South Carolina Senator Lindsey Graham. You touched on it earlier that there might not be somebody right now who would fill Graham's role, but who are, I guess, the potential candidates?
2: Yeah, it's a really interesting one because of how longstanding he was in the Senate. As I mentioned, he was kind of from that other era of Republican senators. Some names that are much, much newer Republicans in the Senate are Katie Britt of Alabama, Eric Schmidt of Missouri, Bill Hagerty of Tennessee. These are names that we've heard people kind of float around of someone that the president really respects and does listen to and wants to listen to, but also has a good relationship with Senate Republican leadership. Rick Scott of Florida is another interesting one. I would put him in kind of his own category because there's chatter even of if Leader Thune were to step aside, what does that mean for Rick Scott and if he would want to assume the role as leader? But he is someone that has a good connection with the White House. He's also pushing this SAVE Act and saying, let's do what needs to be done to get it passed, whereas some of these other folks might be more likely to say, let's understand the rules of the Senate here and what our limitations are.
1: Senator Graham really kind of knew his way, I guess, around with golf and dinner meetings, television appearances, all that, right?
2: That's exactly right. He did a lot of television appearances. He was on the airwaves all the time. He was actually supposed to do Meet the Press on Sunday right before he passed, or right after he passed away. But he also would always talk to the media on Capitol Hill. You know, if we were trying to figure out what was going on at the White House, even what the president was thinking on a matter, asking him was a pretty good way to try to figure things out.
1: Thanks, Alex. Alex Scangitano, White House reporter at Politico. 20 minutes now after the hour. On This Morning, America's First News, here's Nicole Murray.
3: And now, the three big things you need to know. Number one.
4: President Trump has reimposed a naval blockade of all Iranian ports and threatened to hit power plants and bridges next week unless Tehran resumes negotiations. Trump on Fox News on how long strikes will continue.
5: They'll continue until I say it's enough. I mean, they'll continue. They've been... the word the military likes to use is degrade. They've been degraded.
4: The U.S. also conducted a fresh round of strikes against Iran.
3: Number two.
4: ICE has ordered its officers to suspend most vehicle stops around the country after agents fatally shot two men 6 days apart during traffic stops in Texas and Maine. Border Czar Tom Homan said the move is temporary.
6: I'm confident they're going to get back to their policy of vehicle stops. But they're doing, you know, what they believe is a necessary short-term pause just to look at it and make sure everything's good.
4: Homan added that moving forward, every ICE arrest team will have at least one agent wearing a body camera.
3: Number three.
4: New York Governor Kathy Hochul has signed an executive order banning the construction of new data centers using 50 megawatts or more of power for up to 1 year. Hochul said the main concern is rising power costs.
7: And I announced this in my State of the State long before campaign season that I want these huge consumers of power to pay their own way. It's only fair, and that's what I'm fighting for.
4: In other news, one person is dead and three others are missing after a boat with more than a dozen passengers aboard capsized and sank in the San Francisco Bay near Alcatraz Island. Fire Chief Dean Crispin said search efforts will continue despite rough conditions.
8: So this time of day, this time of year in San Francisco, there's going to be white caps on the water. So it is very challenging for our members to conduct this rescue. It may continue to be windy or it may calm down a little, but we're going to continue to search either way.
4: The deceased has not been identified, but authorities said he was an adult male. American League pitchers dominate in Philadelphia.
9: Baker throws. And a big bouncer. Wait for it to come down. And the American League has pitched the first shutout in the All-Star game in 13 years.
4: Joe Davis with the call on Fox for the final out of the game. 11 American League pitchers combined to allow three hits and strike out 15 National League batters in a 4-0 victory last night. The AL's fourth shutout in All-Star play. Bring on the carbs. 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For just $100, diners can enjoy unlimited pasta for 13 weeks. 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
1: 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Here's Roshan Fernandez, reporter at the Wall Street Journal. Roshan, what's trending?
20: Yeah, I mean, I think there's kind of a group of colleges here who we've seen eliminating what they call supplemental essays. So these are the kind of secondary, sometimes optional essays that colleges ask their applicants to write. You know, oftentimes it's like, why do you want to go to this school? You know, they ask about a community you're part of. They ask you to expand on some of your extracurriculars, your leadership skills, things like that. We've seen a list of a couple colleges here kind of getting rid or reducing the number of these additional essays that they're asking applicants to write. I think it's a really interesting move, because one thing is that we definitely know that these essays kind of are a barrier to applying. So if you're applying to a bunch of colleges and you see, oh, you know, I have to write these additional essays, oftentimes that means fewer applicants. And so with this removal, we kind of see that, you know, these colleges in particular definitely want to see more applications, and they likely will.
1: Who's leading the charge here? Which schools?
20: So we've seen this with Tulane University, with WashU in St. Louis, with the University of North Carolina, with the University of Georgia, University of Miami, and I'm sure there's a couple others out there as well, which I'm forgetting at the moment. But it'll be interesting to see as well when colleges kind of put out their application in the coming weeks, a more definitive list of like who is kind of making changes and what other kinds of changes we're seeing.
1: And they're trying to what? Increase tuition revenue here? Increase prestige? What are schools after here?
20: I think the number one move is to increase applications. And so you can do a number of things with that, but if you get more applications and you're still intending to admit the same number of students, then that's a way to kind of increase your prestige, increase your rankings, and that kind of thing. And you could argue, at least some counselors I spoke to kind of argued, that that's an artificial way to increase your rankings. You know, I think some of these schools do want to increase their enrollment. They want more students. And so this is another way to do that, of course. But I do think it's a kind of interesting move here. And I don't know. I mean, I think that, like, it's easy to say, like, oh, one more essay, what's the difference? But I do actually think that these essays kind of pile up, especially when you're applying to, you know, 10, 15 schools.
1: Yeah.
20: You know, it really is a barrier at some point to say, oh, like, that school has like three essays and this one has two. Like, let's go with two, especially, you know, when you're 18 years old, you're in high school, you're handling all these other things as well, taking the SAT, doing your extracurriculars, maybe playing a sport. Like, this stuff kind of does pile up.
1: Yeah.
20: And I think the other really important thing to note is, some of these schools have said that it's become more difficult to discern whether people are using AI.
1: Yeah, sure.
20: Essays, and that's a big reason why we're kind of seeing the shift as well.
1: Thanks, Roshan. Roshan Fernandez, reporter at The Wall Street Journal. 30 minutes after the hour on This Morning, America's First News.

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1: Don't ask if I've been writing, baby. You know I ain't been writing. If I've been
0: this Friday, July 17th, with special guest Bart Budwig.
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0: Maddox Farm Productions and 95.3 KPND present John Craigie at the Panada Theater this Friday evening. 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
4: There's your North Idaho Radio Sportsman. It's Seattle Mariners. Randy Rosarena hit into an out at second and singled in the ninth as the American League shut out the National League last night in the All-Star game for the first Midsummer Classic shutout in 13 years. Mariners start back up on Friday with a Giants home series. And golf. English golfer Joe Dean's going to have to put some of his wedding prep on hold this weekend as he qualified for the British Open as part of his last chance competition for the very last spot in the field. Dean, who plays on the European Tour and worked as a part-time truck driver to help cover his costs for competing, is scheduled to get married to his fiancée Emily later this month. She's a good person. She fully supported his attempt to qualify. She worked as his caddy, in fact, during the last chance at the Royal Birksdale course in Southport, England. And football in Canada, the CFL season's well underway. And the World Cup games at Toronto's BMO Field have screwed up the Argonauts. Argonauts started their season with a 7-game road trip. That's Sports North Idaho Radio.
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6: ABC News, I'm Chuck Sievertson. On Capitol Hill, to be questioned about making his job permanent, Acting Attorney General Todd Blanche before the Senate Judiciary Committee. They've all been making opening comments. Blanche.
7: I'm proud of what we've done to help American families see safer streets and to have a fair shot at the life they're working to build.
6: Illinois Democratic Senator Dick Durbin.
8: The president decided to fire the predecessor of Mr. Blanche after just 14 months on the job. After courts and grand juries blocked her from prosecuting the president's political opponents.
6: After more missile attacks on Iran, a new threat from President Trump.
9: We're going to knock out all their power plants. We're going to knock out all their bridges unless they get to the table and negotiate.
6: Iran threatening to stop all energy exports from the region. The monthly producer price index tracking wholesale prices is 5.5% higher than a year ago. 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

0: The top national stories with the context to make sense of it all. This is America's First News, This Morning with Gordon Deal.
1: Thanks for joining us. Welcome into Wednesday, July 15. Gordon Deal with Nicole Murray. Some of our top stories and headlines. Trump threatens Iran's energy infrastructure. ICE suspends traffic stops in the wake of two fatal shootings. The House passed a bill to make daylight saving time permanent. Trump to speak to the nation tomorrow regarding elections. Contentious confirmation hearing expected today for Attorney General nominee Todd Blanche. AT&T upping a monthly administrative fee by a buck next month. Spain over France in the World Cup semis. England battles Argentina in the other semifinal today. And how to beat the heat like a delivery driver. That story in about 20 minutes. 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President Trump has done a 180 on plans to charge a 20% toll on cargo going through the Strait of Hormuz. Reversing course yesterday, Trump said that Middle Eastern countries will instead make investment and trade deals with the U.S. Analysis from Jay Young, founder and CEO of King Operating Corporation in Dallas. Jay, what's happening?
2: Well, what's happening right now, there's just so much uncertainty in the markets. That's what we really need to look at because of what's happening. You know, Trump says the Strait of Hormuz is open, but it's only 20 out of 60 ships go through the Strait. You don't know what's going to happen, and there's just so much out there that we really need to be cautious about what's going on. I feel like that oil prices are going to stay strong. They're not going to go down anytime soon because there's just not any. Everybody's just wondering what's going to happen. But at the end of the day, when we need that supply, when we need all that oil out of the Persian Gulf to flow through the Strait of Hormuz, and it's not happening, and it hasn't happened since February 28th, it's just been such a disruption. We don't have the supply necessary for the demand. And as long as demand goes up, continues to go up, we're not having that supply necessary. So oil prices are going to stay stronger. You're going to see gasoline prices, which, you know, 42% of a barrel of oil goes to gasoline. The other goes to all the other products, diesel and plastics and all the other. So you're going to see prices that are going to stay steady and until the end of the year, if not longer than that, because of the supply and demand. We're just not producing the oil necessary.
1: It doesn't strike me that we're making progress in terms of what's going to happen in the Strait of Hormuz.
2: Yeah, we're not. You're right. And you know, if you think back, Trump goes over there and feels some of the regime. I mean, how happy can they be, right? How happy are they just to go, yes, sir, let's just knuckle under? They're not going to do this. They've been at it for way too long. They're not going to just, which we've been saying this for so long, Trump's trying to keep prices down, you know, got midterm elections. There's all different factors going on. We're just not going to see the supply necessary anytime soon for our demand. And I think we're backing up off a cliff pretty much right now. Pretty soon, when the numbers come out and we really do see what's going on around the world, with 100 million barrels, prices are going to go up. Whether or not we can make peace today, which that's been, what, 32 times, I think, that President Trump has said, yep, we're good. And I know he's optimistic about it, but we just can't stay as optimistic as, you know, be realistic about what's going on in the world. And are we going to have good flowing of oil? And that'll meet that demand. Demand stays strong as long as we have an increase in population in the United States or the world, and as long as we don't have other products that are taking over. I think it's like 15 barrels per person per year, something to that nature. And as long as you have an increase in population, you're going to see demand continue to go up.
1: Yeah.
2: And if we don't have that alternative or something else that's going to happen, yeah, we're going to see problems with supply and demand. And if you have these challenges with supply and getting oil, you know, flowing, whether or not it's in the Strait of Hormuz or the Persian Gulf, Oman, UAE, I mean, how does that affect the United States? It affects it because oil is a global commodity. And because of that, we're seeing disruption and we're seeing prices go up. And I just feel like that we're going to see that going in. All the wells that are shut in, or I've got a friend that works for a company here in Dallas, and they've got 35,000 barrels a day over in Kazakhstan. And they said, yes, hey, we've got a problem. We got drones hit our production. It's all shut in until later. So that's just one part of the supply necessary, or the supply chain, to get oil to the people that want it, the refineries that need to, you know, it's like, you know, President Bush said at one time, hey, we've got this addiction to oil. We all need it. We all want it. And like they said on Landman, if you don't like it, go ride a horse to work or something. Yeah. Don't use products.
1: Thanks, Jay. Jay Young, founder and CEO of King Operating Corporation in Dallas. 19 minutes now in front of the hour on This Morning, America's First News. Coming up next, when your Uber Eats delivery needs to be opened with a hammer.
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0: It's Wednesday, which means it's time for another episode of our video series called When the Mic is Off. Posting today, should parents be forced to accompany their kids in malls and other public places? Nicole and I discuss it on Instagram, TikTok, Facebook, and X. Just do a search for This Morning with Gordon Deal. Time now for the mic drop with This Morning's Mike Gavin.
1: Good morning. Well, we know that Tom Holland is an A-list actor starring in two mega movies this summer, including The Odyssey and the latest in the Spider-Man franchise. All that star power, however, didn't prevent him from getting big-timed by another Holland who may be having an even bigger summer. Norwegian soccer star Erling Haaland became a worldwide sensation during the World Cup and recently revealed that he accidentally ghosted Tom Holland after receiving a dinner invite via direct message from the actor during a Formula One weekend in Monaco. The soccer star admitted on a talk show that he had no idea who sent the message and ignored it entirely. Took someone shouting Spider-Man from across the room before the name clicked. On The Tonight Show, Tom Holland was asked to confirm that he had indeed DM'd Erling Haaland and got no response, and he admitted it, calling it a humbling experience he considers important for actors. Erling Haaland said he plans to finally message Tom Holland back.
0: Oh, yeah?
1: Yes, yes. Yes. Oh, sure, sure. Yeah, we can go out to dinner if you'd like, Spider-Man.
0: Yeah. Where are you? I'm in Norway. Where are you?
1: Yeah, well, yeah, that's
0: Hollywood.
1: True. Yeah. Most likely.
0: Good luck with that.
1: And there's nothing we won't have delivered these days, but there are some potential pitfalls to not shopping in person. And here's an example of one of them. A Reddit user posted a picture of the package of Zyrtec allergy medicine they had delivered by Uber Eats. The package arrived, but there was just one problem. The meds were still in the plastic lockbox used by the stores to prevent theft with no sign of a key. Hundreds of commenters weighed in, and some had questions like, how do they even get that out of the store?
0: Yeah.
1: Others suggested that a strong metal magnet might unlock the box, while some said they shouldn't waste an opportunity to just grab a hammer and smash the box to pieces.
0: Absolutely.
1: Yeah, I mean,
0: this is my theory.
1: Yeah.
0: Yeah. I'm not that handy, so anytime I get to use a hammer for something simple like this,
1: yeah,
0: count me in.
1: Yeah. I mean, it's a great way to spend an afternoon, right? Just, you know, bring us out to your driveway.
0: Oh,
1: and
0: yeah.
1: Just, if you have a sledgehammer, even better, grab one of those from your garage, even better than a regular hammer.
0: Yeah. I was at a Walmart recently. I just needed like a specialty battery.
1: Okay.
0: And it was locked up in one of these boxes where I needed to get a manager or employee of some kind to get the key,
1: yeah,
0: to unlock this, you know, end cap or whatever it was, where I could grab the proper battery, at least measure it to see if it was the one I needed,
1: yeah,
0: precisely.
1: Yeah. But
0: right?
1: Was it,
0: so,
1: or did you have to unlock like five more?
0: the one employee, you know, this was not her area.
1: Oh,
0: so,
1: yes.
0: Yeah, so I had to wait for somebody else. She was going to, and then the next person came along and didn't have that key. So
1: yes.
0: At that point, I just gave up. I thought I'll do this on my own.
1: Yes.
0: Somewhere else.
1: Yes.
0: Yeah.
1: Well, glad nobody stole it, but it also didn't get sold either.
0: Yeah.
1: So that's a problem.
0: That's another instance, though, in which I would have preferred to have had a hammer. I would have just smashed the case myself,
1: yes,
0: and helped,
1: yes,
0: myself
1: just
0: to the proper.
1: Hand you
0: battery.
1: Hammer when you walk in to buy these things.
0: 13 minutes now in front of the hour on This Morning, America's First News.
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0: Thanks for spending time with us. Less hair, less health care? Question posed by the New York Post. Around 25% of men with male pattern baldness notice hair loss by the age of 30, with the number jumping to 2/3 of American men losing hair by 35. But a chrome dome means at least one upside for your health. Researchers have found that those who had already begun losing their hair by age 30 had a 29% reduced risk of developing prostate cancer. And those who had started balding even earlier had a 45% reduced risk for both aggressive and less aggressive forms of the illness. While the reason for the link is unknown, the researchers wrote in Cancer Epidemiology that they suspect a genetic variant in the male hormone receptor gene affects both conditions. 8 minutes now in front of the hour on This Morning. Once again, here's Nicole Murray.
10: And now, the three big things you need to know. Number one.
11: The U.S. has restarted a blockade on Iranian ports and launched dozens of additional strikes on Iran, marking the fourth consecutive night of attacks. President Trump said other countries should invest in the U.S. to help offset the cost of protecting cargo ships in the Strait of Hormuz.
12: And we would like to invest tremendously in the United States as opposed to charging a fee. And I like that, actually, because I don't think anybody should be able to charge a fee for the strait or for any other strait relationship.
11: Trump is also threatening to hit Tehran's power plants and bridges as soon as next week if peace talks do not resume.
10: Number two.
11: The House has voted to make daylight saving time permanent nationwide. In addition to keeping clocks shifted 1 hour ahead, the measure would allow states to use standard time if an exemption is in effect before the federal law is enacted.
10: Number three.
11: Federal Reserve Chairman Kevin Warsh has testified before Congress, saying the agency is still committed to reaching its 2% inflation target.
13: It's a prudent and wisely conceived obligation designed to keep the Fed accountable, responsible, and faithful to its congressional mandate of full employment and price stability.
11: Warsh also promised to do his job, even if he is pressured to lower interest rates by President Trump. Yum! Brands Taco Bell says it has removed limited items from some restaurants as a precaution, but said health officials have not linked the outbreak of cyclosporiasis to the chain or any specific food product. The CDC said 34 states have reported cases. Spain has made it to the World Cup final.
14: Poro, Olmo, the return, Pedro Poro!
11: The call on Fox as Spain scores its second goal of the match during the 58th minute against France. The final score, 2-0. Argentina and England square off in the other semifinal match today. A new Tucker research study says that parents lose 48 nights of sleep per year worrying about their child's growing online presence. Experts have named this tech-xiety.
0: Yeah. I don't know if it's so much for me about, or back in the day when my kids were younger, about growing online presence, More so about like what's being said.
11: Yes.
0: Like the DMs and yes. what's happening there and the potential for bullying and all that type of stuff.
11: And who knows what else they could see. I get what you mean. Do you worry about that now? I guess not as
0: now.
11: Much.
0: I mean, they're 24 and 21, so I feel like I'm kind of past that. But I can, as a coach of high school and younger children, you're definitely a concern.
11: Yes.
0: Thank you, Nicole. 6 minutes now in front of the hour.
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26: North Idaho weather.
27: Expect sunshine with a high of 93 degrees today. Mostly clear tonight and sunny and hot tomorrow, up to 97. Please keep aware of the Upper Smith Fire, 1 mile south of Smith Creek Road in Bonners Ferry, up to 450 acres right now, not contained. Also know about the Contrary Creek Fire just east of Naples. It's 1/10 of an acre, and it is contained at this time.
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0: Glad you're with us. Drive a UPS truck and you

pick up a tip or two on how to conquer heat waves. Battling the heat is serious business for UPS, which provides its drivers cooling gear, cabin fans, electrolyte drinks, water jugs. The Wall Street Journal has tips on you, too, can navigate the heat like a veteran UPS driver. Number one, invest in high-tech wearables like hats, sleeves, and towels made with cooling technologies developed by Mission, a brand that also supplies the fabrics to pro sports teams and athletes. Number two, add pickles to your homemade sandwich for lunch. Pickles are packed with electrolytes.

0: Bay for three people still missing after a boat went down overnight near Alcatraz. ABC's Trevor Ault.
1: Coast Guard racing to the scene, but by the time they arrived, the bottom two levels of that three-level cruiser were underwater. It's unclear if anyone was wearing a life vest. One passenger rushed to shore was later pronounced dead. 13 passengers were safely rescued. Three people were taken to the hospital with injuries.
0: A blacksmith, a stable boy, a soldier, a slave. The faces and stories of these and others from an ancient Roman city in modern Hungary have been brought to life for a new exhibition in Budapest. It created highly detailed faces from over a dozen skulls found in the ancient city of Aquincum. DNA analysis and other techniques from archaeology and anthropology were used to determine how the people may have looked in life nearly 2,000 years ago. The title of the exhibit is Once We Were Like You. Chuck Sievertson, ABC News.
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8: Once again, plenty of sunshine expected today with highs in the low mid-90 range. Mostly clear through the evening and overnight with a low of 61. It gets even hotter on Thursday. Sunny and hot. Look for a high of 97 degrees. There is a 40% chance of rain Thursday night.
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11: Civilian infrastructure on notice. Good morning, I'm Gordon Deal, along with Nicole Murray. On this Wednesday, July 15th, glad you could be with us. Here's what we have for you this hour.
12: President Trump warns that things will get really bad for Iran next week if it doesn't cut a deal.
11: After a pair of fatal shootings in less than a week by federal agents, ICE has suspended traffic stops.
12: Let the debate begin again. The House has passed a bill to make daylight saving time permanent.
11: And breaking down the new federal law designed to make housing more affordable.
13: There's also a part of the legislation that's going to make it easier for homeowners to finance building an accessory dwelling unit or ADU. So you think of people building those like tiny homes in their backyard or adding on an in-law suite. These are really popular with multi-generational households or people looking to generate a little bit of rental income. So making that a little bit easier.
11: Kate Wood at NerdWallet with details on the 21st century road to housing law. President Trump is ramping up the rhetoric as he reinstates a blockade of all ports in Iran, now threatening military strikes on power plants and bridges next week unless Tehran resumes negotiations. The 1949 Geneva Conventions on Humanitarian Conduct in War prohibit attacks on sites considered essential for civilians. Meanwhile, Tehran says it has again closed the Strait of Hormuz after hostilities between Tehran and Washington reignited last week, fraying an already fragile truce reached in June after several months of fighting. Trump on how long military strikes will continue.
14: They'll continue until I say it's enough. I mean, they'll continue. They've been the word the military likes to use is degrade. They've been degraded.
11: He was on Fox News. Meanwhile, the U.S. said late yesterday that Iran had attacked 7 commercial ships over the last week, leading to nearly a dozen crew members being killed, missing, or injured. The price of crude oil has shot up over the last 2 days on the news. President Trump is back at war with Iran after the fragile ceasefire crumbled last week, but the commander-in-chief might have more leverage to prosecute the conflict this time. Here's how from Christian Datok, White House correspondent at the Washington Examiner. Christian, how would this work?
4: It is an interesting sort of argument to make, and it's one that I didn't naturally come to on my own. I've been talking to policy experts, both on the economic front and the defense front, who seem to believe that even though the MOU objectively failed, President Trump, his standing is stronger now than it was in June in the midst of those MOU talks, both as it pertains to Iran and the region, but perhaps even more importantly, with own segments of his base, which have really become disillusioned throughout this entire conflict, whether that was the waging of the war for the first 4 months or the past month of negotiations. And, you know, it's pretty simple. President Trump was negotiating over the past 30 days with one hand tied behind his back, namely the full strength of the United States military and the economic leverage that the Treasury Department can provide in the form of sanctions and what have you. So now Iran can see essentially that President Trump isn't playing games anymore. He's going to continue hitting them with airstrikes night after night. The Thursday reimplementation of the blockade is going to be critical. And I mentioned his leverage with the region. We heard President Trump, as you mentioned, talk about how he wanted to charge this 20% remuneration fee. That was something that even Marco Rubio had said would not happen. But now what is he getting in exchange? Regional trade deals, investments from the Gulf countries directly into U.S. industries. It seems like he's being able to spin this, again, something that was a failure, into a win.
11: All right. So the oil revenue spigot, I guess, is now off for Iran, and that the ports are blockaded once again. This hurts, I would imagine, but Iran always seems to be here for the long game.
4: Without a doubt. And, you know, there were reports that Iran was able to up its oil output during the MOU talks. But again, that window is closed. We have the president, again, operating from a place of strength compared to where he was before. And, you know, it's not just about Iran. I mentioned the MAGA base previously, whether it was the doves within the party or folks who were angry that the president was taking his foot off the gas. He can go to them and now say, look, we tried diplomacy. No one wanted to avert a war more than I did. But Iran has essentially failed this test. They were not negotiating in good faith, illustrated by the fact that they continue to launch those one-way drone attacks on cargo moving through the Strait of Hormuz. Now it's time to play by Trump's game.
11: Finish up, if you would. I'm just kind of getting back to the whole consumer angle here and the analyst who said Trump's operating here from a position of strength, but oil prices are higher and gas prices are likely to follow. So I don't understand the position of strength, you know, ahead of the midterm elections here where Republicans seem like they're on the ropes.
4: Well, I mean, again, everything is relative in this day and age. I will say, you know, we had the CPI report come out on Tuesday that did show under the MOU when we did begin to see increased commerce through the Strait of Hormuz. Prices clearly factored into that. Domestic gas prices were going down, even though they are still up compared to early February before this conflict broke out. And if you take President Trump at his word, which unfortunately we kind of have to do right now, he is the leader of this campaign. He's the leader of the United States. He is promising that the U.S. blockade will include a police element that will allow the other Gulf countries to move oil unencumbered by Iran's mines and military presence there. So ultimately, the president is making a ton of massive promises. If he can deliver on them, I do think he might be able to salvage this situation, but I certainly expect him to expand on this strategy Thursday night when he's addressing the nation in primetime.
11: Thanks, Christian. Christian Datok, White House correspondent at the Washington Examiner. After federal agents fatally shot two men in less than a week in Texas and Maine, U.S. Immigration and Customs Enforcement officers have been instructed to immediately suspend most vehicle stops during operations nationwide. Border Czar Tom Homan calls it a temporary pause, not a policy change, while enforcement and removal operations officers receive additional training on vehicle stop tactics.
15: I'm confident they're going to get back to their policy of vehicle stops, but they're doing, you know, what they believe is a necessary short-term pause just to look at it and make sure everything's good.
11: The directive applies to ICE enforcement and removal operations, the division responsible for civil immigration arrests and removals. In Maine, on Monday, an ICE agent killed a driver from Columbia in the coastal town of Biddeford. Last Tuesday, an officer in Houston fatally shot a Mexican national while trying to stop his vehicle. DHS officials have acknowledged neither was the intended target of deportation operations that led to their deaths. If you've missed anything from today's show, you can stream or download the podcast. 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
1: Hey, glad you're with us. Welcome into Wednesday. We're a step closer to hanging on to that extra sunshine in the afternoon from March to November. The House yesterday voted to make daylight saving time permanent nationwide, potentially eliminating the need to change clocks twice a year. More from This Morning's Mike Gavin.
2: The bill, titled the Sunshine Protection Act, passed easily yesterday in a vote of 308-117. In addition to keeping clocks shifted 1 hour ahead, which happens in the spring, the measure would allow states to use standard time if an exemption is in effect before the federal law is enacted. Hawaii and most of Arizona currently use standard time year-round. Florida Republican Vern Buchanan, who introduced the bill, said the twice-annual clock changes disrupt schedules, quote, for no good reason. The bill now heads to the Senate, where its future is unclear. Gordon.
1: Thank you, Mike. Critics say the change to permanent daylight saving time could lead to overlooked negative consequences, like parts of the country where the sun wouldn't rise until 9 a.m. or later, and potentially dangerous dark morning commutes. This portion of the program is brought to you by Incogni. 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
3: And now, the three big things you need to know. Number one.
4: President Trump has reimposed a naval blockade of all Iranian ports and threatened to hit power plants and bridges next week unless Tehran resumes negotiations. Trump speaking on Fox News.
5: Well, I think they're completed now, honestly. If we left right now, it would take them 20 years to rebuild what they have.
4: The U.S. also conducted a fresh round of strikes against Iran.
3: Number two.
4: ICE has ordered its officers to suspend most vehicle stops around the country after agents fatally shot two men 6 days apart during traffic stops in Texas and Maine. Border Czar Tom Homan said that moving forward, every ICE arrest team will have at least one agent wearing a body camera.
6: I talked to the ICE director last night. There's a schedule for distribution. Right now they're in the middle of train to trainer. I didn't ask for the deployment schedule, but he says he has a deployment schedule. And as soon as the train to trainer is done, the trainers will get the cameras and they'll deploy as quick as possible.
3: Number three.
4: New York Governor Kathy Hochul has signed an executive order banning the construction of new data centers using 50 megawatts or more of power for up to 1 year. Hochul said the main concern is rising power costs.
7: Bring your own power or pay a premium to use the grid, because I already have a shortage of power for the existing businesses and our hardworking New Yorkers who are paying through the nose in utility bills. I can't say they're going to be charged more because of the existence of these companies.
4: In other news, one person is dead and three others are missing after a boat with more than a dozen passengers aboard capsized and sank in the San Francisco Bay near Alcatraz Island. Fire Chief Dean Crispin.
8: The initial injuries that we are hearing about are mostly impact injuries from falling as they fell into the water. We don't have any reports of burns or any other types of injuries at this point.
4: The deceased has not been identified, but authorities said he was an adult male. Yum! Brands Taco Bell says it has removed limited items from some restaurants as a precaution, but said health officials have not linked the outbreak of cyclosporiasis to the chain or any specific food product. The CDC says 34 states have reported cases. Spain has made it to the World Cup final.
9: Poro, Olmo, the return, Pedro Poro!
4: The call on Fox as Spain scores its second goal of the match during the 58th minute against France. The final score, 2-0. Argentina and England square off in another semifinal match today.
1: Great to see France go down. 23 minutes now after the hour.
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16: As a parent, when you send your kid off to school in the morning, you know that they're going to be learning, they're going to be spending time with their friends. But new study out of UCSF found adolescents are spending an average of 70 minutes of their school day on their phones. Now, some kids will say they need their phones to help with schoolwork, but this study found that they were spending the vast majority of their screen time on TikTok, Instagram, and Snapchat. Not really apps that you're going to be turning to for homework help. Now, the study's lead author said, don't blame kids for using their phones at school. Teach them how to resist them. Focus on what they'd get by putting them aside rather than what you're taking away. Explain how phones could hurt their academic performance, and also remind them of this. Nothing takes the place of real face-to-face friendships. I'm Dr. Sanjay Gupta, helping you live a better life.
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0: Pleasure with us.
1: President Trump has done a 180 on plans to charge a 20% toll on cargo going through the Strait of Hormuz. Reversing course yesterday, he said Middle Eastern countries will instead make investment and trade deals with the U.S. Analysis from Patrick DeHaan, head of petroleum analysis at Gas Buddy. Patrick, how has the oil market digested this?
2: So all in all, I don't think the market really took the threat of a 20% toll very seriously. It would be very impossible or very difficult, I should say, for the Trump administration to really exert that. And knowing the amount of an impact that would have on oil and refined products, it was very unlikely. I just certainly was skeptical myself that the president would actually carry this out. And turns out it's a mere threat.
1: Meanwhile, it doesn't seem like much progress is being made with regards to ships transiting the Strait of Hormuz.
2: Yeah, exactly right. For now, still not a whole lot happening after Iran has launched some drone attacks at ships in the Strait. We've seen after a couple weeks of relative movement, things have quieted back down in the Strait. Certainly not the greatest development, could improve if the situation suddenly improves as well.
1: Yeah. I mean, as consumers here, what do we make of what we're going to see at the pump for the coming weeks or perhaps the rest of the summer?
2: Well, just like most of the summer has been, a bit of a wild card. It's just impossible to know what development may be next. And though I know a lot of Americans are probably, very anxious about what could be next, we just don't know. And a lot of that is because geopolitical tensions are just impossible to predict what move could happen next and what that might look like.
1: We're speaking with Patrick DeHaan, head of petroleum analysis at Gas Buddy. So I think the number is 130 tankers a day. Back in normal times, that would transit the Strait of Hormuz with crude oil. With that number just a fraction now, I mean, is there a scenario when we run out of oil? We're just telling people we can't get it to your refineries? And there's some sort of crisis? Like, what could happen here?
2: Well, a lot could happen, but a lot might not happen either. It's at the end of the day, the administration obviously doesn't want to bring about record-setting prices. There might be a lot of tough talk, but ultimately, I think the administration is very mindful of what could happen to oil markets and whatnot if they don't act. So, my belief is that while the talk may be tough, that reality is different. We still have releases from the SPR for the next month and a half or so. If the Strait remains closed beyond Labor Day, that certainly could be much more problematic once these releases end. But the other wild card as well has been that China has drastically slashed the amount of oil it's importing. And so it's really a question of if that behavior would switch around as well.
1: Yeah. Meanwhile, I mean, Iran, in theory, is not getting any revenue because it's no longer able to sell oil on the open market. So there could be pressure on Tehran as well.
2: Yeah, absolutely. I mean, the blockade is now back in place, and that is likely to have an impact on Iran. So,
1: thanks, Patrick. Patrick DeHaan, analyst at Gas Buddy. 30 minutes now after the hour on This Morning, America's First News.

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2: There's your North Idaho Radio Sportsman. It's Seattle Mariners. Randy Rosarani hit into an out at second and singled in the ninth as the American League shut out the National League last night in the All-Star game for the first Midsummer Classic shutout in 13 years. Mariners start back up on Friday with a Giants home series. And golf. English golfer Joe Dean's going to have to put some of his wedding prep on hold this weekend as he qualified for the British Open as part of his last chance competition for the very last spot in the field. Dean, who plays on the European Tour and worked as a part-time truck driver to help cover his costs for competing, is scheduled to get married to his fiancée Emily later this month. She's a good person. She fully supported his attempt to qualify. She worked as his caddy, in fact, during the last chance at the Royal Birksdale course in Southport, England. And football and football in Canada, the CFL season's well underway. And the World Cup games at Toronto's BMO Field have screwed up the Argonauts. Argonauts started their season with a 7-game road trip. That's Sports North Idaho Radio.
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5: ABC News, I'm Chuck Sievertson. President Trump has countermanded the order of an ICE official saying that vehicle stops by immigration police cannot be suspended. This after recent deaths during traffic stops in Maine and Texas. A member of all ICE teams will wear a body camera, says Homeland Security. Being questioned today by the Senate Judiciary Committee about making his job permanent, Acting Attorney General Todd Blanche.
6: I'm proud of what we've done to help American families see safer streets and to have a fair shot at the life they're working to build.
5: New threat from President Trump against Iran.
7: We're going to knock out all their power plants. We're going to knock out all their bridges unless they get to the table and negotiate.
5: Iran's threatening to stop all energy exports from the region. New numbers about the cost of living this morning. The producer price index, tracking prices at the wholesale level, a smaller increase last month, but prices were still 5.5% higher than a year ago. This is ABC News.
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0: 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This is America's First News, This Morning with Gordon Deal.
1: Thanks for spending time with us. Welcome into Wednesday, July 15th. Gordon Deal with Nicole Murray. Some of our top stories and headlines. Trump threatens Iran's energy infrastructure if it won't make a deal. ICE suspends traffic stops in the wake of two fatal shootings in less than a week. The House passed a bill to make daylight saving time permanent. U.S. inflation slowed last month. Trump to speak to the nation tomorrow regarding elections and voting machines. The New York Times says cigarettes are back in vogue. Spain over France in the World Cup semis. American League dispatched the National League in baseball's All-Star game. And IKEA has a challenge for you runners. That story in about 20 minutes. Time now for a personal finance update. And it's brought to you by Vanguard Investor Choice, giving investors a voice in how their eligible Vanguard funds vote on key shareholder matters. 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The legislation combines dozens of housing measures aimed at encouraging home construction, expanding access to financing, and restricting purchases by large institutional investors. 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Kate, what can we expect?
2: For people who already own homes, obviously you might be looking at this law and thinking, okay, what does this do for me if so much of it is about home building? But there are different facets of it that are going to benefit current homeowners down the line. For example, one part of the law is a program that offers grants of forgivable loans to eligible homeowners to enable them to do vital repairs to their homes. There's also a part of the legislation that's going to make it easier for homeowners to finance building an accessory dwelling unit or ADU. So you think of people building those like tiny homes in their backyard or adding on an in-law suite. These are really popular with multi-generational households or people looking to generate a little bit of rental income. So making that a little bit easier. So really this bill or now law is creating momentum not only around building new homes, but also making sure that existing homes are like safe, sturdy, and still meeting people's needs.
1: Okay. Does it help at all with pricing? I feel like home prices continue to rise.
2: Home prices indeed continue to rise. Actually, last week, the National Association of Realtors released their June existing home sales numbers, and the median home price hit an all-time high of $440,600. So that is a very large amount of money, particularly for the median. And so this remains a really challenging market. You know, when you are looking at estimates of the housing supply in the U.S. and the housing shortage, how many homes we are talking in the millions in terms of the number of homes. And so that's why so much of this law is really focused on increasing housing supply, encouraging responsible development, and really coming up with ways to make more affordable housing units available to folks.
1: So how do you encourage construction? I mean, home builders, I would think, have it pretty good right now. Supply is tight. Prices are up. I mean, they build these starter homes. They don't make much money, so they go build the McMansions where there's big profit margins. What's the incentive for them?
2: So the incentive is less for home builders and more for communities. So, you know, these cities, towns, municipalities looking at, you know, what are they doing in terms of their own, you know, planning? What are they doing in terms of infrastructure, in terms of housing, in terms of development? And so this law is interesting in that rather than kind of focusing on the demand side, you know, previously government interventions have been focused on kind of individuals and demand. So things like vouchers or tax credits. We're in a place where we know plenty of people want to buy homes. We need the homes for them to buy. And so this really focuses on the supply side and on incentivizing different local communities to permit more affordable housing development, to really focus on this as a priority. And it does this by a large and kind of varied number of grant programs. So free federal monies that these municipalities can apply for. And in a lot of cases, something that's really interesting about this bill is that these aren't new pots of money. So they're not, you know, requisitioning new money. They're not asking for more. Instead, they're adjusting existing programs to make them more tilted toward or more focused on affordable housing. So, you know, one example, HUD Community Development Block Grants. This is already a really big program that municipalities can apply for. But now affordable housing is going to be one of the options for how folks can use that money.
1: Okay. We're speaking with Kate Wood, home and mortgage expert at NerdWallet. We're talking about the new home affordability law. It's called the 21st Century Road to Housing. What else is in it? What else should we consider here?
2: So this law is, we are nerding out a bit here because this law is huge. It's on the order of 400 pages long, and there's a lot going on within it. One area that NerdWallet, we've been particularly excited about are the changes it makes around manufactured housing and also modular housing. Manufactured housing has really come a long way from if you are picturing, you know, flimsy trailers. This is really no longer the case. And these are already some of the most affordable homes that you are going to find.
1: Thanks, Kate. Kate Wood, home and mortgage expert at NerdWallet. By the way, it's Wednesday, which means it's time for another episode of our video series called When the Mic is Off. Posting today, should parents be forced to accompany their kids in malls? Nicole and I talk about it on Instagram, TikTok, Facebook, and X. Just do a search for This Morning with Gordon Deal. 20 minutes now in front of the hour. Coming up next, the man who tried to rob a bank in Maryland using a kitten as a prop.
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0: Thanks for spending time with us. Welcome into Wednesday. If you've missed anything from today's program, by the way, there's an easy way to catch up. All you have to do is tell Alexa, Siri, or Google to play This Morning with Gordon Deal. It's time now for the mic drop with This Morning's Mike Gavin.
1: Good morning. Well, you know, we're always here for unusual criminal behavior, and we have a couple of those stories today. Let's start in Florida, where we continue to learn that if you're going to do something illegal, a car with someone else driving is not the ideal place for it. Police say a rideshare driver took matters into his own hands when a passenger allegedly refused to stop inhaling nitrous oxide, driving the woman straight to a police station. Port St. Lucie police say officers approached the vehicle to investigate and found a 37-year-old woman actively inhaling the gas. She then resisted efforts to be safely removed from the car. She was eventually removed and taken into custody. The woman faces charges of inhaling nitrous oxide to induce intoxication and resisting an officer without violence.
0: How do you get your hands on this stuff?
1: That I don't know.
0: Yeah.
1: you're talking to the wrong guy.
0: You use like gas in like a dentist's office or something like that. This stuff.
1: Yeah.
0: What in the world?
1: Yeah, I'm not sure.
0: So she's just sniffing it, and the driver basically says enough.
1: Yeah, which is illegal.
0: Yeah.
1: And we found this out when we talked about the kids that were in the Waymo last week that were drunk and like shooting people with water guns.
0: Yeah.
1: You know, when someone else is driving, whether it be robot or human, that's not a good place to commit a crime because they will just take you straight to the police.
0: Good on this driver, by the way.
1: Yeah.
0: I'm impressed.
1: Yeah. You know what? I don't even know what the liability in a situation that is, but if someone's doing something actively sort of criminal in the backseat of your car, you probably need to report them. It's probably in your best interest.
0: Is the better play here, though, just pull over and tell somebody to get out?
1: I guess, but she didn't even get out for police. So my guess is she was probably, it seemed as if it was going to be difficult to remove her from the car, so he's going to have police do it instead.
0: Yes,
1: probably makes more sense.
0: Mm-hmm. There. Agreed.
1: And not every accomplice gets a say in the matter. A Maryland man allegedly stole a 3-month-old kitten from a pet store, carried her into a nearby bank, and asked an employee to hold the animal moments before handing a teller a note demanding cash. The kitten named Magnolia was found unharmed after Prince George's County police arrested the suspect. A local cat rescue later joked on social media that the feline's life of crime was over. Security camera video showed a man enter the pet store before running out seconds later carrying the black and white tuxedo kitten. Witnesses said the man ran directly into the nearby PNC Bank in the same shopping center. He then asked an employee, "Can you hold this?" before allegedly handing a teller a note demanding cash.
0: What?
1: Just hold this for a second.
0: What is happening here?
1: Like, he's just running errands. He's just doing his morning routine. Yeah. He's stealing a cat. He's robbing a bank, and then he's going to go home and make some lunch.
0: This is
1: how he spends his day.
0: Listen, you open the vault, or me and the kitten take this place down.
1: Yeah.
0: is that how it goes?
1: Watch out for Magnolia. She's got some claws.
0: Thanks, Mike. 13 minutes now in front of the hour. On This Morning, America's First News.
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0: An all-star team of the world's best journalists bring you the facts each and every morning. This is America's First News, This Morning with Gordon Deal.
1: 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Around 25% of men with male pattern baldness notice hair loss by the age of 30, with the number jumping to two-thirds of American men losing hair by 35. But a chrome dome means at least one upside for your health. Researchers have found that those who had already begun losing their hair by age 30 had a 29% reduced risk of developing prostate cancer. And those who had started balding even earlier had a 45% reduced risk for both aggressive and less aggressive forms of the illness. While the reason for the link is unknown, the researchers wrote in Cancer Epidemiology that they suspect a genetic variant in the male hormone receptor gene affects both conditions. 8 minutes now in front of the hour on This Morning. Once again, here's Nicole Murray.
0: And now, the three big things you need to know. Number one.
2: The U.S. has restarted a blockade on Iranian ports and launched dozens of additional strikes on Iran, marking the fourth consecutive night of attacks. President Trump.
3: I don't think anybody should be really in that position, but we were doing it as a reimbursement. The Gulf states are going to invest a tremendous amount of money into the United States. And that was very satisfactory to me. I think it's actually much better.
2: Trump is also threatening to hit Tehran's power plants and bridges as soon as next week if peace talks do not resume.
0: Number two.
2: The House has voted to make daylight saving time permanent nationwide. In addition to keeping clocks shifted 1 hour ahead, the measure would allow states to use standard time if an exemption is in effect before the federal law is enacted.
0: Number three.
2: Federal Reserve Chairman Kevin Warsh has testified before Congress, saying the agency is still committed to reaching its 2% inflation target.
4: That's our clear and constant aim, the star we steer by. And if we get policy right, and I can assure you we will, the inflation surge of the last 5 years will be a thing of the past.
2: Warsh also promised to do his job, even if he is pressured to lower interest rates by President Trump. Darlene Graham has been sworn in to fill the seat of her older brother, South Carolina Senator Lindsey Graham, 3 days after he died unexpectedly. It is the first instance of a sibling being appointed to replace a deceased senator. A dangerous heat wave that's been scorching the north central U.S. is shifting to the northeast today before expanding farther south in the mid-Atlantic later this week. Dr. Juanita Mora says air quality is a concern.
5: That ozone becomes like a sunburn into the lungs. And when that occurs, people can start wheezing, having coughing, having respiratory problems, along with from the heat, all the dehydration that can occur.
2: More than 125 million Americans are under some sort of heat alert. United Airlines has announced Economy Plus, which features a fully blocked-off middle seat, giving passengers extra elbow room. The airline will start selling the new seat option later this year.
1: Extra elbow room, extra fees, extra pricing, more expensive seats. That's all this is.
2: I mean, I get it, and I haven't seen exact prices for what this is going to, but for that extra room on those long flights, I think it might be worth it, no?
1: Well, how much? That's the question. How much more is it going to be worth it?
2: I would say up to $100 extra, I would still go for it.
1: Per ticket, like
2: yeah.
1: Each way?
2: Yeah.
1: You go for it?
2: Yeah, I would.
1: Yeah,
2: but
1: okay.
2: I'm bougie, you know what I mean?
1: 6 minutes now in front of the hour.
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12: North Idaho weather.
13: Once again, plenty of sunshine expected today with highs in the low mid 90 range. Mostly clear through the evening and overnight with a low of 61. It gets even hotter on Thursday. Sunny and hot. Look for a high of 97 degrees. There is a 40% chance of rain Thursday night.

Hey, glad you're with us. Welcome into Wednesday. It's easy to feel as if you finished a marathon after navigating IKEA's maze-like layout to buy furniture. Now, dozens of runners will actually log 26.2 miles within a single store. The marathon at an IKEA in England quickly filled its 80 spots after registration opened last month. The race is not until December. Runners will complete 17 laps around the showroom, market hall, and warehouse. The aid stations might serve IKEA's popular Swedish meatballs, and runners will probably receive kits to build

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5: On the PNW Ag Network, I'm Glenn Vaughan. Hot weather expected to roll into the northwest later this week, with some locations expected to see temperatures in the upper 90s and triple digits by Wednesday. Even locations west of the Cascades will be into the mid and upper 90s. Now, with temperatures climbing, the Washington State Department of Labor and Industries is reminding everyone to make worker safety a priority. LNI Medical Officer Dr. Nicholas Rule says while hot weather is not unique to the Northwest, it's important to remember that heat illness can be life-threatening. That, he added, means it's important to take any symptoms seriously.
6: Take early steps to make sure that you don't become overheated. If our body becomes overheated, it can lose the ability to maintain the correct temperature and stop functioning properly.
5: Rule said staying healthy and safe requires a game plan before the workday ever starts.
6: It's really important to make sure you are and remain hydrated. So even before you go to work and you know it's going to be hot out, it's important to make sure to get enough water. When it comes to shade, it's important when it's hot out to make sure to take breaks. Resting in a shady area, these are part of the same idea. You want to give your body a chance to recover from working hard.
5: Rule again stressed, if something doesn't seem right, don't ignore your body. For a complete list of heat exposure rules from LNI, check out pnwag.net. With that hot, dry weather in the forecast, Washington State University says now is the time to protect your apple crop from heat damage.
7: Fruit exposed to direct sunlight can be much hotter than the air around it, increasing the risk of sunburn, fruit drop, and reduced storage quality. Before the heat arrives, WSU advises growers make sure orchard soil moisture is adequate and adjust irrigation schedules as needed. If water is limited, prioritize irrigating the root zone. 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For additional tips, visit pnwag.net. I'm Heather Roberts on the PNW Ag Network.
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10: The Markley, Van Camp, and Robbins Show. Jamie Markley, David Van Camp, Scott Robbins, thank you for being here. Now it's time for the five stories we're watching today.
11: Okay, number five, the House of Representatives voted to make daylight saving time permanent, sending that bill to the Senate. Now, here's the thing, though. We've already done this. I've mentioned this before. Back in 1974, that was signed into law. People wound up hating it, and 10 months after signing it, Congress repealed it.
10: Scott won't have it. He wants it. He's wanted it for years.
12: Yes, I do. Yes, I do.
11: And the more common sense thing to do would be go the opposite route, standard time.
12: No.
11: All the time.
12: No.
11: Arizona does that.
12: I know. Well, that doesn't make it right, David.
11: Number four, Acting Attorney General Todd Blanche facing a confirmation hearing today to officially take the role full-time, replacing Pam Bondi. Number three, ICE put a pause on most vehicle pursuits after a pair of deadly shootings, but Trump is telling them, hey, forget about that. Hey, man, go after those guys. Get the crooks. Come on, let's roll. Number two, President Trump is escalating the bombing of Iran by launching daytime strikes. It's the first time the U.S. has hit Iran in the middle of the day since the ceasefire deal started. And then number one, meanwhile, Iran says that the U.S. must brace for the closure of all other export corridors that benefit the U.S. and its allies, saying regional energy exports are either shared by all or denied to all.
10: Okay.
12: All right. Start. You guys got a big platform to start lecturing.
10: Mm-hmm. We'll see what happens in the next week. Like you said before, David, it could get funky real quick.
11: Oh, yeah.
12: Yep.
10: Because we're just used to, like, the bombing and stuff like that. You see, like, the video. These things just going kaplooey. Mm-hmm. But it could get way more intense than that. We've heard a lot over the last several years about how difficult it is to date, especially if you're, like, Gen Z. Just because of apps and people don't know how to talk to each other. And some people call it a crisis. Whatever. I happened to see this story and at least found it interesting. I'm not signing off on it, but wanted your reaction. There is a dating service that is apparently taking off in college campuses, mostly in California, and it's called Ditto. It is a full-on AI experience that involves bringing your profiles to life as agents. So the way it works is you complete a survey. So a student completes a survey, and the system analyzes the data and finds the one match for you. And the pairings are sent out once a week, like on a Wednesday. And then the students choose times that work for them for the date. Then all you got to do is show up. Because the AI is creating an itinerary based on what you like and the other person.
12: Mm.
10: And eventually, they're even going to offer talking points for the date itself. Which is kind of sad.
12: Oh, my God.
11: Wow.
10: So you don't have to plan anything.
11: Right. So, yeah, it's a date planner.
10: Pretty much. And the idea is to circumvent the too many choices aspect of modern matchmaking. Good idea or not?
11: I mean, I don't know, man.
10: You almost hesitate to say yes because it's freaking AI.
11: Well, it'd be, yeah, and it's, I suppose that's better than, you know, the swipe left, swipe right stuff.
10: Yeah.
11: But, man, that just feels like we're scraping the bottom of the barrel, right? In terms of just human interaction.
12: Is it going to make bad dates obsolete now? You got to have bad dates in there to appreciate the good ones.
10: I understand. But now this is just according to the company. It's arranged more than 12,000 dates. Mm. Percentage of success rate. What do you think?
12: 62.
11: Defining success as what?
10: You'd like, well, it wouldn't even be... going on a second date, 92% said, yeah, I'd like to go on a second date with that person.
11: Okay.
10: And they say it's a 65%, which I think means something to the degree of it's a relationship that lasts at least a little while.
11: Okay.
10: So after seeing that, compared to the others,
11: yeah,
10: you sort of wonder. This is the Markley, Van Camp, and Robin Show.
12: Yeah, we don't know how to interact with people or talk to people. That's usually how people meet.
11: Yeah. This is going to turn, you know, the dating scene into a slump buster desert, though.
10: Well, sometimes you'll have people that'll set two people up that, say you just know two people that are both single. It's like, you know what? I think this would be a decent match, and it works out.
12: Yeah.
10: That happens.
12: Yeah.
10: You know, and the AI is figuring that part out. It's a little spooky to think about, though.
11: Yeah, it is.
10: Yes. All right. If there's one big story today, David.
11: Well, the human race is doomed because we're outsourcing everything to the computer.
10: Yes. And Mamdani's mayor of New York.
11: Yes.
10: Put that together, we're doomed. Hunter Biden sells, this is what he would tell Trump. You got to hear this. We'll get to that in just a few and a round of What's Your Story coming right up.

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6: ABC News, I'm Michelle Franzen. Acting Attorney General Todd Blanche facing heated questions at a Senate confirmation hearing today to become AG. In opening remarks, Blanche touted the Justice Department's work so far.
7: I'm proud of what we've done to help American families see safer streets and to have a fair shot at the life they're working to build.
6: Senators from both sides of the aisle asking about the Justice Department's handling of the Epstein files, along with the DOJ-IRS settlement with President Trump that led to the creation of the so-called Anti-Weaponization Fund. Blanche says that's no longer being pursued.

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7: Okay. News update, David Van Camp.
8: Well, this is going to be very interesting. There's a woman named Ruby Rippey Gibney. You may not remember her. She was a big force in California politics several years ago because she was a San Francisco City Hall aide who had an affair with now Governor of California, Gavin Newsom.
7: Oh, yeah.
8: It almost tanked his whole career. He's like, I'm an alcoholic. I'm going to rehab, blah, blah, blah. Well, she is now telling her side of the story for the first time in an upcoming Vanity Fair piece.
7: Whoa!
9: Well, now.
8: It's going to be very interesting.
7: Yes, it will. Man, oh, man.
9: Are we giving any hints as to what may happen here?
8: None that I've seen.
9: None, okay.
7: All right. We got to get to Nimrods. This is a beaut.
10: When the going gets tough.
11: Damn it, this is too hard.
10: The dumb get dumber.
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7: All right.
14: Nimrods in the News, we go to Florida, Lake County, where two principals arrested for DUI. This is in Claremont, after separate incidents involving the same car. Okay.
15: The two were initially in the same car, but one was let go. As West 2's Haley Crumbleholm explains, she didn't learn her lesson and got back on the road, landing herself in handcuffs.
14: Okay, so you got the owner of the car saying, I'm too drunk to drive. So her other principal friend's like, well, I'll drive. But she's hammered too. And then they get pulled over, and then she's trying to say something to the cop. And this is from the, you know, police cam video.
16: Miss Jennifer, you consumed any alcohol today? Because I can smell it.
17: Yes, I have.
18: The officer ultimately has Jimenez get out of the car.
17: We are both high in the totem pole of, you know, education and our workforce. So it's.
14: I think did she say high on the totem pole of education?
8: Yes.
14: Wow.
17: High in the totem pole of, you know, education and our workforce. So it's hard. And we're both married to police officers.
18: The officer tells Jimenez she was all over the road. And Jimenez ultimately declined a field sobriety test.
14: So then she's arrested. Mm-hmm. Okay. And the cops tell the other principal, the owner of the car, you got to keep your car here. Get a ride share. Get home. Well, apparently she's like, I think I'm okay to drive now. So she goes back to get her car and then pick her friend up. And she gets pulled over.
8: Oh, gosh. Yeah.
14: And then when she's busted, the way she says no, here you go.
17: I'm not meaning to do anything wrong. I'm way better.
16: I just talked to you. You were really drunk when I talked to you.
17: I know.
16: It's a couple hours later.
18: After having Alcalde perform field sobriety tests.
16: All right. Go ahead and put your hands behind your back, okay?
17: No.
18: Alcalde was placed under arrest.
14: Well.
17: I'm not meaning to do anything.
14: Man.
9: What are you doing? Educating your children, those two.
14: Yes. They're the principals.
8: Man.
14: Yeah.
8: I understand wanting to be drunk if that's your job, but
9: not driving a ride. At the same time, yeah.
14: Yes. And what ends up happening? Well, you appear on Nimrods in the News.
17: Yep. Oh.
14: Yes.
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0: defense systems. It comes as Iran and U.S. vow to control the Strait of Hormuz. Iran also firing at U.S. assets in the region. Acting Attorney General Todd Blanch facing heated questions at a Senate confirmation hearing today. Senators across the aisle asking Blanch about the Justice Department's handling of the Epstein files and the DOJ IRS settlement with President Trump that led to the creation of the Anti-Weaponization Fund, which faced scrutiny from lawmakers and the courts.
1: The settlement fund's just not moving forward. There's no modification. It's just, it never started. No money went from the Treasury to any other account. There's no commissioners. It's not moving forward.
0: A Senate confirmation hearing also taking place for Jay Clayton, President Trump's pick to serve as the new Director of National Intelligence. In Atlanta, World Cup fans cheering on England or Argentina in the semifinal match getting underway this hour. The winner of today's game will take on Spain in the World Cup final on Sunday in New Jersey. That after Spain beat France yesterday. You're listening to ABC News.
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0: The search for missing boaters in San Francisco Bay continuing after the vessel began sinking yesterday.
3: The search remains ongoing for three victims on board who went missing when the boat capsized. Why the boat took on water remains unclear today. It was a cabin cruiser type boat near Alcatraz. San Francisco Fire Chief Dean Crispin.
4: Our understanding was there was some kind of memorial service that they were engaging in. That's why they were using this particular vessel. They were hit by a wave or took on water, and the boat capsized.
3: One victim died shortly after being found. 20 in total were on the boat. The effort now is to find the missing. Alex Stone, ABC News.
0: A bipartisan panel in Wisconsin found that the world's richest man likely broke state law when he handed out $1 million checks to voters in the 2025 state Supreme Court election.
5: The Wisconsin Elections Commission has referred complaints against billionaire Elon Musk to prosecutors, saying there's probable cause he violated the state's election bribery law. The panel points to Musk's social media posts and million-dollar checks handed to voters just before the 2025 Wisconsin Supreme Court election. The Brown County District Attorney will now decide whether to file criminal charges. Musk's attorneys have argued the giveaways were protected free speech and designed to promote opposition to what they called activist judges.
0: ABC's Dave Packer. A 67-million-old T-Rex fossil sold for $50.1 million, the most valuable dinosaur ever sold at auction. Michelle Franz in ABC News.
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9: 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I'm Kim Komando for The Current, my 5-star rated newsletter read by a million folks like you. 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Google will not train Gemini on your pictures. It trains on what it learns from them. The patterns, the inferences. Your daughter's face never enters the model. The idea of your daughter does. I know, it's confusing. Training AI this way is the biggest theft of intellectual property in history. 1.5 billion photo libraries, mined quietly, paid for never. Here's my prediction. In 5 years, deleting your photos won't mean a thing. The machine already learned from you. Delete is a souvenir. So do this today. Open Gemini, find the setting called Keep Activity, and switch it off. Google turned it on for you. It never asked. Not sure if it matters, but it's definitely worth a shot. Tech billionaires don't give their kids screens. I have the whole story.

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0: All right, Sandpoint, how's it going? Is it that time of month again already? It looks like it is. You've got it at 97.1 KSPT, Sandpoint's premier station for talk radio, where we talk about solutions-oriented approach to community and cooperation. I'm going to flip the script a little bit today. You know, when I was growing up, shout out to a mentor of mine, a guy named Ted Reed. And he was a teacher that I had for multiple years growing up. And he is the one who taught me about the concept of Svadhyaya, self-reflection. I didn't know what he was doing at the time because I was just a young teen, right? Thought I knew everything. And as I get older, I come to learn that I know absolutely nothing. And that's the beauty of it all. But he would constantly ask me, Toshi, how did you get to be the way you are today? And at first, I would just give him, you know, a funny rhetorical answer. Oh, dude, it's the fact that I get good sleep, I go to church, and I take my vitamins. But he kept asking me the question over and over for several years. Every few months, it'd be like, Toshi, how did you get to be the way you are today? Till I got to a point where I actually started to dive into that. How did I get to be the way I am today? So we're going to flip the script a little bit today. I've brought in a really good friend of mine, somebody that I've gotten to know recently by the name of Matt Coletto. And Matt is actually going to take over as a guest host. And if you are familiar with the concept or the grammatical concept of oxymorons, think about that. Like guest host, that's an oxymoron. What else is an oxymoron? Adult child, original copy. So Matt, say hi to Sandpoint. Introduce yourself to Sandpoint and tell us one very simple thing about you, and that is, what are three things that make you happy?
1: Sandpoint, it's a pleasure. Yeah, my name is Matt Coletto. Toshi's been kind enough to bring me on as a guest host today. It's fantastic. As far as three things that make me, I guess, what was your question?
0: Three things that make you happy.
1: Three things that make me happy, man. I love the outdoors. I love the sun, and I love my dog. That's a big thing.
0: Right? Oh, for sure. Yeah. For sure. I've never lived without a dog. And, you know, if you don't love your dog, then that's a totally different issue that we need to jump into. For me, it's chocolate chip cookies, live music, and the beach. Nice. And, you know, again, there have been times in my life where I've made this joke before, but there have been times in my life where, like, I've been so ripped that I had a 12-pack, and then there have been times in my life where I look the way I do now. And at the end of the day, chocolate chip cookies are just a little bit better than a 6-pack, as it turns out. It's definitely a better way to get down. And the love for live music for me, I've been around it my whole life. Started going to concerts when I was 13. But I always was a little confused about the whole concert environment because music was something that I enjoyed in the background, right? I'd be playing ping pong with my friends and music would be playing, or I'd be doing something around the house with my dad and music would be playing. So you go to a concert and music is actually like the main focus. And I never quite understood in my first few concerts why the songs didn't sound exactly like the, you know, the record production, why they were slightly different. It wasn't until I went to my first Tom Petty concert in 89, where 40 minutes into the show, I am standing up on my chair, just jumping, sweaty, having an amazing time. But from that point forward, that is why when I talk about the three things that make me happy, that's why live music falls right into that. So
1: yeah.
0: So again, just as per usual, always very lucky and blessed to have some of the best people within Sandpoint available to sit down and just have a little open conversation, a little dialogue. And when I say solutions-oriented approach, it's where do we find the spaces where we have commonality? You know, and that is what right in the middle of it with Toshi is all about. So again, we're going to take a quick little break just to hear from our sponsors, get set up for the day. And then when we come back, I'm going to take a step back and let Matt take over and just see if there's a few things that he wants to know about me that I can share with the rest of the community of Sandpoint. So again, you're right in the middle of it with Toshi on 97.1 KSPT, Sandpoint's premier station for talk radio.
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0: lift me up from that place, Adam Lasher. And again, that's what we're here to do. We're here to elevate the experience in the community right here in Sandpoint. You've got it at 97.1 KSPT, Sandpoint's premier station for talk radio. And we're right in the middle of it with Toshi. Speaking of getting right in the middle of it with Toshi, there's a reason why it's a radio show and not a podcast. Matt and I, we both have faces for radio. Yep. So that's why we're here. And again, I'm excited to see what you've got for me, Matt. Why don't you get into it? Why don't you ask me a couple questions, see what I can't tell you?
1: Well, you know what, Tosh? Speaking of community, I get a lot of questions from the community about Toshi and digging into something like that. I got to ask you, because I have these questions prepared. What was the inspiration that brought you here in the first place?
0: Well, I'll tell you how I ended up in Sandpoint, because it wasn't specifically an inspiration for this community, but what it was I grew up skiing with my family, and not a lot. You know, I lived in Southern California, and we would go up to Mammoth, this kind of our home mountain, but I would always look forward to it. It was a chance for me to hang out with my grandpa and my uncles and my cousins, and we would do two different trips each year. And, you know, I just did that for about 15, 17 years growing up, really grew to love it. And then the pandemic hit, yeah, right? And we became, yeah, locked in our houses. And when the pandemic hit, I was living in Vegas, and Vegas had among the stricter rules and regulations. We were locked down a little bit longer. And again, there was just very little opportunity to do anything. So my closest, sure, skiing resource was Brian Head, Utah, which was like about a 3.5-hour drive. And I went to Brian Head a couple times, and for the first time in my life, after skiing with friends and family for, you know, 200 days over the course of my life, I went skiing alone for the first time. Yeah. And dude, it was epic. It was life-changing. That's awesome. Right? Yeah. You know, when you go skiing with friends and family, when you get off the lift, you talk about what run you're going to take, and one person stays behind as like Papa Duck to make sure everybody gets down the hill safely, and everybody skis at different paces. So now I'm skiing alone for the first time, and I got my earbuds in, and I'm listening into my favorite music, and I've got some beef jerky in my mouth, and I just know, hey dude, point my skis down, and when I get down to the bottom, there'll be a chair there to take me back up. Yep. And that was the thing that happened, is once I did that a couple times, I was like, okay, first of all, I'm never skiing with people again. It's going to be right. It's going to be me rolling solo from this point forward. Uh-huh. But I was also at a point in my life where I realized, you know, Father Time is undefeated. And Michael Jordan retired, right? Like these, even the greatest have to eventually hang up their shoes. And I recognized that there was a window for me of when I could still be aggressive and agile and skilled enough to enjoy the ability to ski, and that put an impetus on it. So I started basically doing remote interviews from Vegas, trying to find a ski community to live in. I was doing interviews at like Breckenridge, Colorado, Salt Lake City, Utah, the Sun Valley belt of Idaho, as well as like places like Whitefish and some other locations, sure, in Montana. And oddly enough, we had talked about Mammoth, that Mammoth was the one place that I didn't look to finding work at all, because I was done with California. Was just ready to, it wasn't a loathing. It was just that I've already experienced everything that could be experienced here.
1: Right. So I moved to that ski town.
0: Yeah. Let's find a different environment. Let's find a different dynamic to be in. So again, it wasn't ultimately, it wasn't ultimately that Sandpoint was like number one on the radar. What it came down to was, of all the ski communities that I was interviewing with, the Sandpoint, couple owners of a place in Sandpoint made me an offer that simply, you know, was better than the offers that anybody else could offer me. So I was like, yeah. Totally. And so I moved up here. I didn't know anybody. I had one friend that I kind of knew vaguely who lived in Post Falls. But aside from that, I showed up into Sandpoint knowing me and me alone.
1: I love it. And you know what? Moving, you coming up to Sandpoint, moving here because of X, Y, and Z. Look, everyone has things against California. We experienced it. It's a good example of why, you know, hey, listen, let's go somewhere else. Try something new. I dig it.
0: Yeah. Well, yeah. And there's pros and cons to all communities.
1: Right.
0: Because at the end of the day, like in, you know, there's obviously, there's a reason why there's whatever, like 17 million people living in California as well. There's some good things to be had there.
1: It's fantastic.
0: Well. But, you know, I can turn that question right around on you, because again, as I've gotten to know you over the last couple months,
1: sure,
0: you also have just found yourself arriving in Sandpoint. What was the inspiration that moved you up into this area?
1: Well, you know, I'll tell you, I love California. And living at the beach, and you know, that's where I grew up, right? Born and raised. And my buddy's parents, they took a, where they, my buddy's parents moved to Priest River. They bought a house. And this was in 2019. And we had taken a trip in 2020. And that's when COVID happened. Very similar story, right? To, you know, everything's locked down. So during our trip, I couldn't go back. I couldn't even fly home. Everything was shut down, yada, yada, right? Out of Spokane, et cetera. So my buddy's daddy bought us a Jeep for $1,000. And me and my buddy at 18 years old, we had the opportunity to explore North Idaho at that age with not a lot of responsibility, which is awesome. And just kind of fell in love with the place. It took me 5 years to come back. But, you know, in doing that, I realized there was a lot of really big differences between where I come from and this place that I'm exploring now. So my question to you is, what are the biggest differences that you see in Sandpoint between, you know, where you've been before?
0: So, you know, brief history, the community that I lived in, I grew up in Huntington Beach, which is a suburb of LA. And then I also spent some time living in Vegas and as well as Phoenix. And one, the through line between all of those places is the concept that you hear of the concrete jungle. And the best way I can describe it to people who are from the Pacific Northwest and from this area is imagine a city like Coeur d'Alene surrounded by 30 more Coeur d'Alenes. It's just, yeah. It's just gridlock from one block to the next. And, miles. You know, when you drive through these areas, you get to a town. And then you go through the town, and then you're on 20 minutes of open highway, and then there's another town. And right. Then it's like 30 minutes of open highway, and then there's another town. And the places that I lived before, the only way to know the difference from one city to the next is to know exactly which street light separates them, because it is just It is just building after building, house after house, community after community, and they just all just form this huge, giant grid. So I would say that has been probably the biggest, you know, the biggest difference that I've noticed is that in the communities that I lived in before, I could, as a bartender or as a restaurant worker, I could go 6 weeks without seeing the same person twice.
1: Right.
0: And here, I can see the same person six times in the same week.
1: Yeah, it is, and we do.
0: And but the other aspect of it is that, you know, when you're in a huge community like that, you're just a face in the crowd.
1: Yeah.
0: You know? And we talk about a world that's so cyber connected. You know, you talk about like, I hate to bring it back to this, but when you talk about like, I feel like dating apps are kind of something that has kind of been a detriment to society, because it's given people the opportunity to say, hey, if you're going to challenge my behaviors, my personality at all, I'm just going to swipe left and head to the next person waiting to pick up the mantle.
1: I like that perspective.
0: And you don't get that as much in a small town. In
1: you
0: a
1: don't.
0: Small town, you right. have to foster relationships, build community, and you know, get each other's back.
1: Yeah, it's way more people oriented, and you know, and I think that's one of my favorite pieces of moving to Sandpoint is that, you know, when we live in a people oriented town, there's a lot more community, and that's something that, you know, you have to value. If you're going to be here, right, if you're going to move up here, you have to value that, you know, the level of community that we have here, and then also protect it, right? And that's I get a lot of respect for your radio show and what we're doing here, because this is, we're right in the middle of Sandpoint, and we're protecting the community. So it's fantastic, Toshi. Matter of fact, on that note, why don't you tell us one of your best moments here in Sandpoint, or maybe you could just even say one of your favorite pieces of the town, but like, let's hear about that. I mean,
0: well, this is like a full circle moment, you know, for me. I was unbelievably blessed to have an influence named Ron Kovac when I was growing up.
1: Wow.
0: And he was my little league coach for about 3 or 4 years. And he instilled values in us young men, competitive values, in a way that was competitive and cooperative. He helped us to understand that, you know, the best way to win at anything is to be the person who's finding the most joy in it. Because
1: write that down. Yeah.
0: If you play Monopoly with a family of four, statistically, you're going to lose 3 out of 4 times. That's just the statistics of it.
1: Relationships with your family members.
0: So if you hang your hat of happiness solely on you know, the performance or basically the outcome, right? If you have to win to be happy, you're going to find yourself unhappy in a lot of ways.
1: That's it.
0: And this guy, he taught, like, you know, he taught all of our first basemen that if an opposing player made it to first base, the first baseman's job was to say, to give him a compliment, to be like, oh, dude, you stroked that ball great. That was a nice hit. Or good eye, dude, way to get a walk. And he really taught us to be gentlemen at a young age. And it has served me my whole life. You know, I play tennis competitively. And I've always noticed that the people playing with me seem to enjoy being around me because, again, if you hit a shot by me, my instant and natural sincere reaction just go, nice, dude, that was a heck of a shot, right? I don't slam my rack and be upset that you're better than me. I admire you for being better than
1: sure.
0: me. So tying that full circle as far as a best memory in Sandpoint, about a year ago, the girlfriend I had at the time had an 11-year-old son. And I was asked to be a coach on the Little League team for him. Okay. And in Sandpoint, they have what's called the Sasquatch team, which is like the team of the All-Stars, right? They pick and choose the best players from the four or five Little League teams, and they put this squad together. Our team, we were the coaches that were the newest to the community of coaching. And as a byproduct, we were the ones that had all the kids that were left over.
1: Right.
0: We had the bench warmers, the right? Bench warmers, we had the also-rans. And so I got to spend, you know, last spring, I got to spend 3 or 4 months with this group of 13 boys who were about 11 years old. And I got to feel like I was a Ron Kovac in my own way.
1: It's cool.
0: And
1: it starts with a good foundation, man. It's
0: awesome. And these kids, you know, not only did this group of ne'er-do-wells, and how often do well? Ne'er, right? This group of secondhand players and everything, we ultimately ended up winning the championship.
1: Dude,
0: and
1: right on.
0: And then when we won the championship, you know, like the pitcher, the day of our final game, he went up to my girlfriend and gave her the game ball, and he said, you know, give this to Coach Toshi. He was so awesome for us this year. So I would say that is probably my biggest victory and my best moment so far as being a member of Sandpoint. And again, I would love to just sit back and talk about these glories for a while, but you know, we have sponsors and we got to let them have their chance to take care of us for taking care of the community. So again, you've got it at 97.1 KSPT, Sandpoint's premier station for talk radio. Let's hear from our sponsors. We'll be back in just a few minutes, see what else Matt wants to know about me.
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0: The song choices are not by accident. We're here sowing the seeds of love, just trying to elevate the living experience for the community of Sandpoint. Again, you've got it at 97.1 KSPT, Sandpoint's premier radio station for talk radio. And we're just getting right in the middle of it with Toshi. Now, I did give Matt a little guidance in the third segment because I do want to talk about what I'd like to be able to do going forward. And I'm going to need a little help from the community when we talk about what this radio show is going to look like in the future. But we'll get into that in just a moment. Let's get back to Matt and just kind of this little dialogue that we're having. What else can you share? What else do you want to know, my friend?
1: Well, you know what, Toshi? Speaking of being right in the middle, last Thursday I was right in the middle of a yoga room, and it was 90 degrees in there, and it was fantastic. It was my first time ever doing yoga. I'd never done it before. You know, I told you I did, but I've never done yoga. But it was fantastic. It was a great workout. But past the workout side of things, I got a lot of respect to pay to you for the way that you instruct these yoga classes and the flow of your words and the way that things. You know, I left that place a much more peaceful and calm person after doing something like that. So my question to you is, how did that start? Where did it start, and why?
0: Yoga for me started accidentally. I was in my, you know, mid to late 20s, and I was playing in a couple of highly competitive tennis leagues, and I played tournaments. I was like a 3-5 level, occasional 4-0 level player tennis. And every year we would have a break for about 3 months between November and February. And so in my local community, there was a Philly cheesesteak type of place that I would go to have lunch that was right outside of a yoga studio.
1: Okay.
0: And I literally, my only exposure to yoga was kind of like that greasy dude from the movie Couples Retreat, right? Boom, encouragement, you know? So I didn't really have any frame of reference for what yoga was. But what I did notice was when I would be sitting at this sandwich shop, watching people come out of the yoga studio, one, they would look happy. Two, they would look sweaty. Like everybody who came out of the yoga studio was in good shape, smiling, and you could still see sweat dripping down their face. And so I was like, you know what? I got to find something to do in between, in between seasons to kind of cross train. Sure. And when we talked earlier about, you know, taking advantage of your body while you still can. This was at a place in my life where I was playing tennis 3 to 5 days a week, and my bedroom at my house was on the second floor. My kitchen was on the ground floor. Many nights I would get up in the middle of the night and need to get a glass of water, and when I'd be going down the stairs, I would kind of laugh to myself. I'd be like, God, we got to talk about why the body grows stiff, you know, because it's hard for me to get downstairs to get water.
1: Yeah.
0: And it didn't happen overnight, but after doing yoga for like 4 to 6 months, I started to notice that when I would get up in the middle of the night to go downstairs to get water, my body would be loose and limber. I would just dance down the stairs, and I felt good everywhere. So, you know, that's kind of how it came to being. Again, it wasn't anything that I had a deep knowledge of or deep experience with. I was just like, hey, you know, people seem to enjoy it. Let's go check it out.
1: I dig it. And, you know, I remember you mentioning to me not too long ago that a trip to Vegas had something to do with this. Do you care to elaborate?
0: Sure. Yeah. No, it's a fun story. I'll share it. And again, it's interesting that where you consider like the city of sin would lead to me being involved in some sort of state of enlightenment. But what it had come down to was the yoga studio that I'd been practicing at. At this point I had taken 1,700 classes there. Yeah. And they were encouraging me to take their 200-hour teacher training, become a teacher.
1: Okay.
0: But my roommate was a yoga instructor for the company. And he let me know that he's like, dude, it's a cash grab. He's like, we get 20 people paying $2,500 to do the teacher training. We make 50 grand in the process, and we maybe hire two teachers. So I had these people approach me like, oh, dude, your practice is strong. You should really think about teaching. And I was super resistant. I was like, nah, I'm happy just to practice.
1: Yeah.
0: So I go to Vegas, and Vegas was one of my favorite places to go. I went, you know, three or four times a year at this point in my life. I drove out on a Thursday morning or Thursday afternoon. And on Friday morning, it's like 105 degrees. And at the Hard Rock Hotel, they used to have poolside blackjack. You could actually play blackjack while sitting in the pool. So I roll up to this blackjack table at like 9 a.m. It's already 100 out. And within like 2 hours, I spend $300 up into like $2,200. And I'm sitting there. I had two more nights on my reservation. I had three nights at the Hard Rock. But I sat there and I thought to myself, I've been in Vegas enough times to know that if I stay here for the rest of the weekend, I'm going to give all $2,200 of this money back and then some.
1: Yeah.
0: Or I can do what I did. And I checked out. And I jumped into my Jeep and I drove straight back to my community and I went to the yoga studio and I said, you know what? I'm going to do your teacher training because now I'm not paying for it. Nice. Vegas is. Yeah. And so I took the $2,200 that I won that morning and I turned it into the tuition fee that ultimately led to me getting my 200-hour teacher training. So, and you know, I'm telling you, it not happened, I wouldn't be a teacher today.
1: Well, I love it. And speaking of you teaching things, you know, as far as instructing is concerned, you know, we know that you do yoga on Thursdays, right? You're a fantastic instructor. You're also a very popular trivia host. And, you know, along the lines of being, you know, an instructor in multiple different areas, what prompted you to start doing this here in Idaho? And, you know, on that level, you know, how do you come about writing trivia and doing this? I mean, where does that come from?
0: So part of that is the dynamic of just the job opportunity that Chris and Lars gave me. Chris and Lars are the owners of Connie's, if you've ever been to their lounge. And, you know, the deal maker, when it came to me coming to Sandpoint, Lars called me one day and he's like, because I didn't want to manage. Sure. I just wanted to sling drinks and ski. I just wanted to be, you know, like I say, I wanted to be in Salt Lake, make a few bucks during the day, ski, and just kind of keep to myself. But the restaurant that I had been working at was right on the beach in Laguna Beach, and it had live music 7 nights a week. So I had the ocean to my left ear, I had live music to my right ear, and again, vibrational energy. Sure. It just always felt good. Dopamine, serotonin, all of it just flowing through me. So I said to Lars, I said, hey man, if you let me build like a music and entertainment program at your restaurant, I will take the job. And he's like, yeah, absolutely.
1: Yeah.
0: So I started just throwing different things against the wall to see what would stick. You know, we do a cribbage tournament. We've tried different things, and the things that the community reacts to and responds to, we stay with. So we started doing trivia about 2 years ago, and it was the first time I'd ever done anything like it. And you learn as you go, but now I've gotten to a place where things are pretty fluid and cohesive, you know?
1: Yeah.
0: And the thing about it is the trivia is fun. The community's funner. When you go into that room on a Monday night for trivia, there are anywhere between 9 and 14 teams. They're there every week, and they all know each other, and we all banter and have a good time.
1: Yeah.
0: Now, the trivia itself, I've done trivia multiple different times, whether it be like the bar trivia that you do at certain places where you push buttons, or you go to places and there's someone who's doing live speaking. And a lot of it, I noticed, it was kind of like dry, you know? It was like being on Jeopardy. If you aren't an absolute expert in everything nuanced, you're not going to do very well.
1: Right.
0: And so I started working on my own concept of how to do it. And I try to stay in a space where the knowledge is common knowledge or slightly elevated above common knowledge. So not something so nuanced as to, you know, what's the name of the crater that was 2 miles to the left of the first Apollo landing, right? Like, there's people who know it, but not many, right. You know, and not many people. And those aren't the people you want to be hanging out and having drinks with anyway.
1: Yeah.
0: So what I started doing was building categories that would give me range, right? So something that I could have fun with. Something, a category that I do often, it's called country music. But it's not country and Western music. It would be songs that have a country in the title, like Panama by Van Halen,
1: right,
0: or China Girl by David Bowie. This would give me a range to create kind of a fun concept. But then the other thing I try to do is I played this great game growing up with my family called Balderdash. And I'm sure many people out there listening have played the game. And it's kind of like a vocabulary vocabulary game where they take very obscure words from the English language, and there's one correct answer, and everybody else gets to write their own definition. And you're awarded points for people who guess that yours is the correct definition.
1: Okay.
0: So you try to guess the right answer. You get points if you do that. Or if somebody guesses your answer, you get the right answer. So when I frame up a question, what I try to do is I try to take a question that has a very specific correct answer, and then I try to frame it up with three balderdashes.
1: Nice.
0: I try to frame it up with answers where if you guess one of the incorrect answers, I feel like I won that question, you know?
1: Right.
0: So yeah, and we've just been you know, we've just been very interactive. I've taken a lot of feedback. People have been like, I like this. I don't like this. I like this. I don't like this. Sure. And over the last year and a half, we've built a, you know, just a great system that, like I said, you know, again, on what would otherwise be an absolutely dead Monday night where we're lucky to have a couple people.
1: Right.
0: No, we got a packed house, and we got a packed house of people who love being around each other. So
1: last.
0: Yeah. Well, yeah. Yeah. And so, you know, that being said, not to self-promote, but if you're looking for something to do on Monday night, come on down to Connie's, hang out, play a little trivia with me. See, challenge yourself in that way.
1: I dig it. I totally dig it. And, you know, man, I tell you what, like after being to a couple trivia nights myself, it's nice to be able to be somewhere where I do know a lot of the answers to the questions that you're asking.
0: Yeah.
1: You know what I mean? So I admire that. let me ask you, what's another category that you do? Just give us another example.
0: Well, so I'll do one called Acting Presidents.
1: Okay.
0: And this will be... Every question will be in some way tied to, you know, somebody who played the president of the United States in a TV show or a movie, or and you know, not to be cynical, but to be funny, because it is. I love doing a category called side dishes, where like half of the questions are about things like mashed potatoes and couscous, things that you'd have for dinner, and the other half of the questions are about like celebrity affairs, right?
1: That's
0: you know, again, finding a way to create a category where I can play upon the language within the category. So yeah, yoga, trivia, and again, it, for me, the whole thing is ultimately, it's about community building. And that's what we're going to talk about in the third segment, right? What this show is all about, what we're trying to do going forward, and how you, a member of Sandpoint, can be sitting right here at the table with me and Matt in the future, whether that's, you know, talking about the business that you have, but it's all about just bringing, highlighting, you know, the different positive opportunities that are available here in Sandpoint. So again, you've got it at 97.1 KSPT, Sandpoint's premier station for talk radio. Let's hear from our sponsors, and we'll close out in just a couple minutes.
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0: Welcome back to Right in the Middle of It with Toshi on 97.1 KSPT, Sandpoint's premier station for talk radio. And the show is called Right in the Middle of It with Toshi. And there was a theme, or there was kind of a reason for the inception of the show. And that's why I've given Matt just a couple, at least a guidance as to where to lead these questions. But let's get into it. Let's get into the last piece of it.
1: Well, I know this has got to be one of the more fun questions that we've put out today. I got to ask, where do you lean politically? Is it to the left? Is it to the right?
0: I lean away, right? Like I have long felt that politics is a lot like pro wrestling for adults.
1: Okay.
0: You've got two people on opposite sides of the aisle shouting hyperbolic rhetoric towards each other, screaming at each other, but it's fake. It's not real. And the reason why I say that is, as I'm around my house, like one of my favorite shows is The West Wing, written by Aaron Sorkin, was on TV from 1999 to 2007. So we're talking about a show that is 20 to 25 years old. And if you were to watch the show today, as I do, you would see that they're still talking about the same talking points that have always been driven.
1: Right.
0: And, you know, there's a disconnect in politics that doesn't work for the human experience. When I say right in the middle of it, and when I say, you know, solutions-oriented approach to community and cooperation, it doesn't take brilliance to shout at the rain. And 50% of the people are never going to convince the other 50% of the people that they're wrong. So instead of me digging my heels into the sand and screaming as loud as I can with passion about what I believe and trying to convince you to come to my side, I try to take an approach of, like, how can I embrace what makes you different from me? How can we find concentric circles that overlap so that you and I can have dialogue and we can have differences of opinion and still have respect for each other?
1: Yeah.
0: And that is, you know, that was kind of what brought me to wanting to get on air and kind of do this, because, like I said, there's so many sources out there for rage bait. There's so many sources out there for people to be like, you're wrong and you should be doing things this way. And what I want to do is I want to create an opportunity where we find common ground.
1: Yeah.
0: And, you know, as we've gone through this, as I've done this now, I think I've got, you know, 6 or 7 shows under my belt. And a lot of the shows have been, again, about community leaders and about finding opportunities for children or faith or so forth in the community. But going forward, I do want to start to tackle some of the hot button issues. But what I want to do is change the dynamic and the vernacular of it, right? So let's just take, for example, the pro-life versus pro-choice debate.
1: I want to
0: have somebody on the show who is incredibly educated in the pro-life dynamics and thought patterns, as well as somebody who is incredibly educated on the pro-choice.
1: Right.
0: But then I want them to speak from the other side. So if you're my pro-choice guest, I want you to talk to me about what the valid talking points are from the pro-life perspective. If you're the pro-life guest, I want you to talk to me about what might be the valid talking points from the pro-choice perspective, so that ultimately we can agree to disagree, agree to be civil, agree to not be angry with each other, and then find those places in the middle where we can just...
1: Right in the middle.
0: Get along.
1: Yeah.
0: So...
1: Yeah.
0: You know, back to your original question, because I answered it with a joke by saying that I lean away.
1: Sure.
0: The show is called Right in the Middle, which is what I try to, I found myself, that's where I've been in life. And that is, I don't know if I'm a Republican, I don't know if I'm a Democrat or a Libertarian or an Independent, because I don't think if you check box on one item, it means that you check all the boxes that align with it.
1: Right, every box.
0: Yeah. I think that they should be taken individually. And ultimately, as I said before, when we're young, we're brash, right? When we're young, we think we got the world figured out. And as you get older and you gain wisdom, I forget which philosopher said it, but there was a philosopher along the way that said, the only thing I know is that I know nothing at all. Mm. And that is what it comes down to. I know what my lived experience is, and I know what stimuli has created me to walk through life the way that I do, but I don't know anything about your life.
1: Right.
0: I don't know what dynamics have made you believe the way that you want to do, the way that you are. And I certainly don't have the wisdom to be able to cast judgment and be like, no, you're wrong and I'm right.
1: Yeah. Yeah, yeah. Exactly. And, you know, moving forward on that, like you got to have the, you got to have that proper balance, but you also have to be able to put yourself in someone else's shoes, which is where, you know, is what we're talking about, right? You know, being able to see both sides of the story and then have education on either side so that we can meet right in the middle. You know?
0: Yeah.
1: So I dig it. Totally.
0: I appreciate it. Yeah. So, and I should mention that again, we'll probably mention this once more before we close, but, you know, I do this show monthly, and moving into the fall, I'm going to start doing it weekly. And for those of you who are out there driving around listening in right now, I'd like to get to know you. I'd like to get to know what's important to you. And it's not hard to do. His name is Tag Benefeld. He's my show producer here at Blue Sky Broadcasting. Give a call in and leave a message for him or have a conversation with him. I don't know how to get in contact with you, but I'm telling you how to get in contact with me. If you want to come and be right in the middle of it with Toshi, if you want to tell me about a business that you're trying to promote or something that you're trying to do for the community or for the children in our area, get a hold of me. Let's have you in. Let's all get to know each other, and let's all get to be in a place where we're supportive and uplifting and kind of elevating the experience for each other.
1: Sure. I dig that, Toshi. That's awesome. You know, you've got a handful of shows under your belt now. Do you mind sharing with us maybe a few topics or maybe even some sort of, types of lines of work you're trying to, or, you know, people that you're trying to get with, here on the show? What are you trying to move forward with? What are some of the topics that we're going to talk about within the next few weeks?
0: Well, again, I would like to do anything that I can to just promote, different nuances within the community. I think that probably next month, what we're going to focus on is I'd like to have Zach, who's the new manager over at the 219. I think I'd like to have Zach and then Brody from Roxy's over. And I think we'll just kind of brainstorm and talk about the nightlife opportunities that are available in Sanford.
1: Sure.
0: What I'd really like to do, and this is where, again, leaning and reaching out to the community could be helpful, is as a member of Sandpoint, where are your favorite places to take a day trip? A couple weeks ago, I went down to Wallace for the day,
1: nice.
0: You know, just kind of exploring, right?
1: Yeah.
0: I'd love to know, again, if you were going to pack your family up and go somewhere where it's within a 3-hour drive, where are you going and why? And so that we can kind of share that with each other. The one thing that I've noticed about being in a ski community, ski mountains always come with lakes,
1: yeah.
0: Right? And as much as I love being up on the slopes and carving up and crushing through the snow and everything, I am absolutely uneducated when it comes to fishing.
1: Right.
0: So, you know, if you're a fisherman in the area and you know the spots to go do X, Y, and Z and the places to be peaceful or where to just go out and have a good day in that way, that's what I'm trying to do with this show is I'm just trying to, again, bring our awareness up, because there are people who are really attracted to resources. But as the Fab Four told us, you know, I don't care too much for money. Money can't buy me love, right?
1: Yeah.
0: You're not going to find a lot of yoga instructors on the Forbes 500 list.
1: Right.
0: Right. We don't teach yoga because we're looking to get rich quick. We teach yoga because, like you said, we're trying to create an environment where people leave the day feeling blissed out.
1: Yeah.
0: Feeling good. And as a byproduct, they elevate the experience of all the people around them as well.
1: Yeah.
0: And so ultimately, you know, I'm very grateful. I'm grateful, for the opportunity that's been presented for me here with Blue Sky Broadcasting. A lot of this has come to fruition through Pat Murphy, who, you know, talks about me on his show commonly. He's always kind of pimping the things that we're doing at Connie's and everything. And that's the deal. It's like, I don't need riches. I need to see smiles.
1: Yeah.
0: That's where my wallet gets filled.
1: I dig it. Sounds like you got a lot of positivity going around, and you know, that's what you're spreading here. And honestly, I could say, you know, from a firsthand experience, right? I left your room positive, right? Very positive that day, left with an ether, and it's fantastic, man. It's absolutely great. So, do you have any goals this next month? What's new in Toshi's life? Why don't you tell us about less general topics? What are some of the fun things you're doing?
0: On a personal side note, you know, we were talking about the trivia. I've been using AI, and I'm one of those guys who, like, dude, I'm going to be the first one who gets a Neuralink.
1: Okay.
0: I am all about it. There are people that are resistant to technology, but follow me here, right? Imagine that you're driving. You said your family or your friends were in Priest River. Imagine you're in your car driving from Priest River. You're on your way back to Sandpoint, and you have this thought to yourself, you know what? I would really dig a double cheeseburger with pepper jack and no mayonnaise from Server Burger when I get back into town. And that Neuralink takes that information of what you thought about and turns it into a to-go order that's ready for you. Like the burger gets finished 20 seconds before you show up. So I am all about that. And the only reason I bring it up is I am using Grok, which is one of the AI formats. I'm using Grok in unison with a software program called Unity to turn the 7,000 questions of original content that I've already written, slowly working that and turning it into a phone app, right? So that you can, you don't have to come to the, you don't necessarily have to come to the bar. We still want you to.
1: Right.
0: But if you want to challenge a friend of yours in Michigan.
1: This could even be a remote trivia thing.
0: Exactly.
1: Very cool.
0: You know,
1: cool.
0: there's a game that used to be called, or it's still around, it's called Song Pop, and I'm kind of modeling it in that format to where, so I would say that that is probably front of mind is what my most current goal is. And that's when you're talking, broad goal. My real dynamic in life is staying right here within this moment. Because when you take that bird's eye view, sometimes things can be overwhelming.
1: Sure.
0: There are times when I'm working 11 days in a row. And if I think about the fact that I'm working 11 days in a row, it gives me anxiety. But if I just think about what I'm doing right here, right now in this breath, piece of cake. And what I'm trying to do right here, right now in this breath is elevate the experience of people around me. So I just, again, want to say thank you, Matt, for coming out and help bringing some of this out and opening up some of this. I hope to see you back here again. And to the community of Sandpoint, I just want to mention it once again, would love to have you as part of the program here. So please get a hold of my program director. His name is Tag Benefeld. You can reach him through Blue Sky Broadcasting. Until we see you next time, I always like to say, be kind and courteous to strangers, remind those who are of value to you how much you love them. And we'll see you in a month on 97.1 KSPT, Sandpoint's premier station for talk radio.

0: discipline, cost discipline, a dynamic environment, market conditions evolving.
1: And this gets to the idea, too, that we had this sort of a big trucking recession, and then that kind of shook out a lot of players, and that benefited the folks, of course, who did survive. And, of course, there's an economic story that underpins it all as well, Tim and Carol, and this idea here that if the consumer is still spending, but also the idea that a lot of these truckers, trucking companies, they've been making a lot of money, not on the consumer side, but on the industrial side. There's been a huge ton of activity with regards to manufacturing that has to be shipped around the country, and J.B. Hunt and some of its peers have been big beneficiaries of that.
2: And now you're looking at shares of J.B. Hunt climbing 2% after they top estimates in post-market. So it's really going to be interesting to hear what their commentary will be, because to Carol's point, it's going to be in the weeds of the economy. And I feel like the banks, their earnings, they were great. They were blockbuster, rockstar, as Anastasia Amoroso earlier said. But this is a different sector of the economy, and it's still interesting to hear what they will be saying.
3: Yeah, it's interesting. And as you said, I mean, the stock's on fire this year. It's up about, I think, 46% year to date. And again, getting another bump to the upside. But, you know, things like airlines, too, I just keep thinking about how they are increasingly, it feels like, catering to a wealthier customer and offering, you know, more choices, if you will, for a wealthier passenger. And so great reads on the economy, but maybe you know, increasingly a sector of our economy.
1: Well, yeah, and you saw that, right? I mean, it's not, you don't think it. I mean, Ed Bastian, that interview he gave to Lisa Abramowitz a couple of days ago, he kind of made it clear. I mean, that's where they're moving, right? It's expand business class, expand first class, and try to milk as much as you can out of those folks.
3: Yeah, exactly, exactly. All right, guys, that is a wrap. Our cross-platform, some earnings, too, as earnings season is slowly getting underway here. That is a wrap. Our cross-platform on radio, TV, YouTube, Bloomberg Originals. Isabella Mermain continuing on the close on TV. Tim and I back here on Bloomberg Business Week Daily on Bloomberg Radio. Folks, we will see you again, same time, same place tomorrow.
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0: All right. It is earnings season, Carol.
3: It is earnings season, and it's going to get even crazier. Having said that, you know, right now we're just all dealing with temperatures and heat and another, you know, spike in certainly temperatures. And again, I feel like in the last week or so, we've talked increasingly, last couple of weeks, even going into the July 4th weekend, just the extreme temperatures we've seen. And again, climate change is something on our mind.
0: I got my electric bill today. It actually wasn't as bad as I thought it would be.
3: Were you happy? Like,
0: shocked? I was really
3: pleasantly
0: surprised.
3: But you were away a little bit. Was that reflected? Yeah, is that part of it?
0: I think that's why.
3: Yeah, sorry.
0: extreme heat testing power grids across much of the U.S. today. Washington forecast topping 100 degrees. New York City's heat index reaching 102. Actually, it was 104 earlier. High temps extending into California. In California, PG&E warning that power shutoffs will be required on Wednesday and Thursday in three California counties as dry conditions and gusty winds increase fire risks. I got this email from Con Ed on Monday. A heat wave's on the way. Set your AC to the highest comfortable temp. Keep shades drawn. Avoid using appliances between 2 p.m. and 10 p.m. and run one large appliance at a time.
3: Yep. It's a community effort, right? Because we all have to make sure that we have no, not only brownouts, but blackouts. And that's what we get concerned about. Curious to see what our next guest has to say, because John Engel, I mean, he's working with folks like Con Ed and others when it comes to managing the power systems that are out there. He's VP of Digital Strategy and Strategic Innovation at OATI. He joins us from Naples, Florida. John, good to have you here. Tell us a little bit about you guys and what you do. You actually provide technologies, to energy grids that help them with reliability and resilience. What exactly are you up to?
5: Yeah, so at OATI, and we might not be a familiar name to your audience, we are privately owned, have been around for three decades now. We like to say that the grid runs on OATI. We are the digital infrastructure that powers much of the North American grid. We serve 95% of utilities in North America in various ways, shapes, and forms. That goes all the way down to the residential level and helping utilities dynamically manage consumer-owned devices like a smart thermostat or solar panels or batteries, and then all the way up into commodity trading and energy markets and enabling trades and markets at the bulk power level. So for utilities across the country, 13 gigawatts of load under management, we help them ride through some of these extreme events and stresses to the grid.
0: So how do you do that? Because like Carol mentioned, like you mentioned, 2,300 customers, you serve every major grid operator in North America. What does the tech actually do behind the scenes that helps grid operators and customers?
5: Yeah, so our smart grid platform is called a distributed energy resource management system. So essentially what a DERMS is, and that's, you know, colloquially how we call it in the industry, mm-hmm. that allows the industry or the utility to onboard customers, enroll their devices, validate that those customers can serve a need of the grid, can provide a grid service. So that's often ticking up a few degrees on your thermostat to relieve grid stress. And what we do with Con Ed and many others, so you mentioned 23, we serve about 250 utilities in the United States are using our smart grid platform. They will use the platform to notify customers, onboard them. Mm-hmm. There's a number of different automations that happen behind the scenes to validate that that device will perform when called upon during a stressful event for the grid. We've been experiencing a lot of those this summer. And then after the event takes place, our platform validates then which devices performed up to expectations and then helps utilities execute settlements. Cool. So in which cases utilities have incentive programs in place, we help them sort that out.
0: Okay. So, John, one question that we have, and we've talked a lot about this over the last couple of years, actually, at this point, is the different stress on the grid in the world of AI and the way that data centers are pulling energy. What have you seen in terms of grid resilience in an era where AI companies and data centers are using so much electricity? Is the grid becoming more fragile? Is it becoming less reliable as a result of this draw? What's happening?
5: Well, we know that access to power is the biggest constraint on AI growth right now. I think that's now become the consensus. The North American Grid Reliability Watchdog, so that's NERC, has raised a number of red flags about large load growth, primarily from AI data centers. The impact is not so much what they are drawing, but what happens in the event that that load disappears or that it causes some disturbance on the grid. So with smart grid technology, utilities can identify when those disturbances take place and, you know, in our platform's case, really surgically target the areas of the grid at a circuit by circuit level that are experiencing stress and need load shifted away or need some kind of intervention to avoid a larger impact on the broader customer base. So I think that the data centers have a high demand for power isn't necessarily the biggest issue. It's when events take place, when things go wrong at the edge, how will that impact the rest of the grid? Because you think some of these data centers are, you know, 500 megawatts, a gigawatt larger. I mean, the loads of an entire city are now in a single industrial complex or campus. When that disappears, the grid is looking for that load. It's all about, you know, balancing supply and demand. And when you're demand evaporates, that's a major concern. And we've seen, you know, some challenges with that in the recent years. I mean, Data Center Alley in Northern Virginia dealt with some grid disturbances and is now, you know, unfortunately paving the way for everyone else to recognize what, you know, mitigation steps need to take place for other regions to make sure that those events don't cause broader damage.
3: I think this might be from your website, so forgive me. It says, think of you guys as an air traffic control system for electricity. Just as a flight tracker makes sure airplanes do not crash and arrive safely, OATI software makes sure power flows perfectly through the grid, preventing blackouts and balancing supply and demand. Accurate, correct? So I guess, you know, we're talking about grid resilience, and I get that, but also then, are we increasingly seeing supply and demand determined not by homeowners turning on their thermometer or lowering it or raising it or turning off systems, but it's taken out of our hands because there's somebody at a higher level saying, well, we've got to make sure hospitals have it, fired, you know, who's making kind of the grid prioritization decisions at this point? It's kind of taken out of consumers' hands in a big way, no?
5: Well, I think there's a couple of ways to think about this. And every utility, every grid is a little bit different. So that it's important to acknowledge that nuance, especially for you in New York City. So that's a highly urban environment. So calls, voluntary calls for load reduction do have an impact. They are often successful in bringing down peak loads. So the reason that you know, city or state leadership, even utilities issue that call without offering really anything in return except for help your neighbor, help critical facilities, they do it because it works. So every megawatt you can save by just asking people to be considerate of their neighbors is worth it. It saves money, it helps for broader grid reliability. When you speak to, you know, who's making the decision in the priority stack, a lot of that is determined by energy markets themselves, pricing, congestion, you know, on the transmission grid, which is essentially the highway for electricity, not necessarily the, you know, the poles and wires you see out the window of your home. But in your, in New York City, the impact of homeowners is significant. Yeah. But it's also important to acknowledge that demand response, which that's what we call it, when you enroll in a program to get a benefit, it exists on the commercial side too. So businesses, data centers, they are participating in similar calls.
3: Super interesting, John. I hope we can continue this conversation because this is certainly our new reality. John Engel, VP of Digital Strategy and Strategic Innovation at OATI.
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0: Thanks, Charlie, for that update. Carol got this on our radar this morning on our editorial call. Climate change contributing to higher nighttime temperatures that are causing people to lose an average of almost 56 hours of sleep a year and threatening health. This is according to a new study.
3: I definitely hear from people. It's so hot. I can't sleep. I'm not, sleeping well. And, Tim and I...
0: It doesn't help to have the electric company say, put your thermostat at 78 degrees.
3: So you sleep with an ice pack or something. But no, but you and I talk about it. Every time we go to a doctor, it's like, how are you sleeping? Are you getting sleep? How important it is to health.
0: Well, it's not just warmer temps that can keep us up at night. Major life events, losing a loved one, coming back to work after becoming a parent, going through a divorce, those things can have significant impacts when it comes to mental health and, of course, productivity as well. We've got Sam Miley with us, head of forecasting and thought leadership at the Center for Economics and Business Research. Also, Andrea Christie David, director of mental health at the international private healthcare company, Bupa. Sam joins us from Madrid. Andrea is in Sydney. Sam, I want to start with you because you and the folks at the Center for Economics and Business Research were behind this study, and $42 billion a year is the number that is lost in, or at least could be saved, if we figure out how to handle this proactively. How did you do this study and come to that conclusion?
24: So the team at Bupa were particularly interested in understanding how people respond to certain big life moments and in the context of the workplace. So say if you're going through a divorce, if you're becoming a parent or a carer, how does that then translate into the workplace? Are you taking more time off? Are you still going to work but performing at less than your typical capacity? These are the types of channels we were looking at and ultimately we're looking to quantify.
3: It's significant. And listen, I hate to put things in dollars, but it's certainly what gets CEOs' attention, Sam. It's what gets, economies, leaders of countries, their attention. I mean, there is an impact. I feel like we've talked about this. Why was it important to do this particular study? What new light was shed for you?
24: Well, it ultimately puts a quite tangible cost to the impact of poor mental well-being, and in that sense it's the most digestible way to understand what is quite a human and emotional phenomenon.
0: I think what's most interesting to me about this is the proactive approach, because and talking about mental health at work is nothing new, and workplaces, I think, at least in many parts of the United States and in bigger companies that have the resources, are certainly seem like they're starting to take
3: COVID,
0: this seriously.
3: And I would
0: seriously.
3: Say COVID yes. really opened up this conversation.
0: Absolutely. Andrea, come on in here, because I'm curious about a proactive approach to mental health, and instead of a reactive approach. What does that mean?
1: It means normalizing it, right? We are all going to experience challenges with our mental health from time to time, and it's okay to talk about it. It means being aware that we're going to have these bumps in the road and identifying what tools you might use. That might be talking to friends, increasing exercise, looking at chatting to your GP even as the first port of call. Mm. But at Bupa, because we are setting up these MindPlace clinics across the globe, we really want to be part of that preventative conversation. And in Australia so far, we're finding that 50% of our patients that are coming through have never accessed mental health support before. So it's showing that even by putting these types of sites on foot, traffic available to the public means it's more accessible and it's easier for people to feel like there is a place to go when they're even starting to feel some of these challenges.
3: Andrea, there's, you know, making sure that there are places for people to go or to talk to, certainly one aspect. But I also think we still, as a society, corporate society, personal society, the support of having it, whether it's family, friends, you know, those you work with, like that is also an important component to this.
1: Absolutely, absolutely. And that's what I mean about normalizing it. You know, yeah. We're all going to go through it at some stage. Even these examples that we looked at, losing a loved one, getting married, having a baby or losing a baby even, right? We know how challenging those are because we've all been touched by it at some point. So it's okay, whether you're the CEO, whether you're an aged care worker, to actually feel like we can talk about it at work. We can take the time that we need and we feel like our employer is going to support us. I mean, the research showed that globally, 1.7 billion days of work are lost each year.
0: Wow.
1: Because of this. That's staggering. So imagine if we were more proactive and we normalized it and we said, okay, you've got this life event coming up and you talked to your staff about it and you prepared them and you gave them access to these types of services. Have a smooth transition in and out of these major life events.
0: Yeah, it's at 1.7 billion working days, $636 billion in lost productivity. Sam, come on back in here, because at the Center for Economics and Business Research, this is what you study. It's not easy to sort of implement change such as this across an organization, but based on the research that you've done, what would you say are the things that workplaces need to prioritize in order to, I mean, look, it's easy to make the economic argument here, but it's not easy to necessarily make the change in a workplace to figure this out.
24: I think the key conclusion that goes back to the point on being proactive, the research found that those who were proactive were able to return to work faster, suffered less of a productivity impact. So the main takeaway for business is that encouraging that proactivity, being an open workplace, is not just beneficial for the individual, but also for the organization, and indeed at scale for the economy as a whole.
3: One of the things, you know, Sam, I'd love for you to just talk a little bit about how you guys did this survey and how it worked out and how you actually went about kind of grabbing the data or finding the data. Did you sit down with individuals? Was it companies? Like, tell me a little bit about the process. I'm curious about it.
24: Absolutely. So the survey was fielded to over 13,000 workers across several major markets. And we, first of all, asked these workers about the rate at which they experience these life events. And we find that of the life events considered in the study, around 10 to 15% of the population will experience any one of them in a given year. So it's quite a large share of people are going through this at any given time. And then amongst those who've had recent experience of those events, so divorce, marriage, bereavement, we then asked about what the impact channels were. We asked about emotional aspects, but then we also drilled down into the workplace too, whether they took time off, how long that was, whether they stayed in the workplace but underperformed, and how long they felt they underperformed for.
0: Wow.
3: Interesting. I want to ask you guys both something, though, and forgive me, and maybe it's just because we're into numbers here. So the global economy is, if you measure it through GDP, is about $126 trillion. So we're talking about $636 billion in lost productivity. I haven't done the percentage, but just a little perspective there. I'm not saying it's not important, but I do think, again,
0: it is less than 1%.
3: It is less than 1%. So I think, you know, how do we think about that against other stress points? I feel like financial, like we talk so much about, you know, the cost of housing, the cost of food. I don't know. Come on back in, Andrea, because, you know, when you think about helping people, there's a lot that are coming at individuals.
1: Absolutely. So we have found even things like the cost of access to mental health is a barrier because of cost of living. You know, we're looking at interest rate impact on how many people might come to our service. So we're looking at interesting ways to break down that barrier through low cost models. And fortunately in Australia, we have Medicare, which covers part of your access to mental health treatment. So how do we waive the out of pocket fee, for example? So we know that those stresses increase things like family breakdowns, defaulting on mortgages, and therefore may cause major life events.
0: I'm glad you brought up the policy differences in different countries. And I'm wondering, Andrea, if there is a way that you think governments, and it's sort of anathema to talk about here in the United States in this political environment, but if there's something that policymakers you think could do on a large scale to address this.
1: In Australia, we are really fortunate. We place a lot of focus on mental health. Our government has invested in public mental health services. As I said, they fund some of these services that our clinics deliver. And because this is a global project, and I've been fortunate to work with our European and UK colleagues on this, what I've identified is that in Australia, our funding is carried by the patient, whereas in a lot of those other countries, the funding sits with a contract that the provider must hold. And what that's meant for us in Australia is that the patient can choose their provider. They can choose whether to go to a not-for-profit or a private service like ours. They can choose whether to use all of their funding with us or part of it. So it's been a really interesting learning, and I've been sharing that with our European and UK colleagues in terms of some of that public policy advocacy. We're really lucky that we can get quite close to government here, being such a strong brand like Bupa, and we have regular conversations with them about what we're doing in these spaces across all of our health services, and they really listen. I was meeting with a chief of staff just last week who was fascinated by what we were doing, and they thought, well, if Bupa's investing in these types of services, how can we leverage what you're doing to support better social need and impact?
3: Which is great to hear. Hey, Sam, just saved about 30, 40 seconds here. You attend briefings at the Bank of England after monetary policy decisions. You've been consulted on the economy by a number of government departments. You are head of forecasting and thought leadership. Leaders, are they sensitive to this? Are they increasingly looking at factors like this that impact the economy, but impact really the well-being of their people? Just quickly.
24: Absolutely. And to return to a point made at the top of the session, I think this has increased markedly since the COVID-19 pandemic and the way that completely uprooted traditional working practices. It's put mental health at the forefront of the office conversation, and I think that will only increase with time.
3: Really interesting. We appreciate you both. Sam Miley, head of forecasting and thought leadership at the Center for Economics and Business Research, and Andrea Christie David, director of mental health at the International Private Healthcare company, Bupa, joining us there, both of them remotely. All right, stick around, folks. We're back in just a moment right here on Bloomberg.
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25: ABC News, I'm Michelle Franzen. The U.S. military has begun a second wave of airstrikes today against Iranian targets. Iran also starting to fire at U.S. facilities, it says in the region. ABC's Karen Travers says President Trump is also ramping up the rhetoric.
26: We heard from the president in an interview that he did with Fox News, a president again putting that threat on the table to go after infrastructure in Iran, saying if Iran does not make a deal, he could potentially target bridges and power plants in that country. It's a threat we've heard from him in the past. He has said this repeatedly, but notable that this comes as the United States has, of course, escalated the strikes against Iran over the past week.
25: Smoke from more than 800 wildfires burning in Canada, drifting into the U.S., leading to widespread air quality alerts and an orange haze settling over parts of Michigan, Niagara Falls, and New York. In the Southwest, torrential rain is the concern. In parts of central Texas, residents are bracing for life-threatening flash flooding once again. This is ABC News.
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22: It's 4:40 on Wall Street. We do check markets all day long here at Bloomberg. United Airlines shares now down 2.6% after hours. Carrier says it expects about $6 billion in added fuel costs for 2026 versus what it saw at the start of the year. An update today for the Dow, the S&P and NASDAQ, a PPI Wednesday. Also, we had the Fed Chair Kevin Warsh on Capitol Hill. But a report this morning showed softer than anticipated inflation that drove stocks and bonds higher.
0: S&P up 28, gain there of 0.4%. Wall Street further dialing back bets on Fed rate increases this year. The Dow up 150, up by about 0.3%. While NASDAQ was up 0.6%, the NASDAQ 100 index was down 0.3%. The SOX, the Philadelphia Stock Exchange Semiconductor Index, was lower today by just about 2.1%. The VIX below 16, but the 10-year at 4.54%, the 2-year 4.13%. Spot gold up $10 the ounce to 4,062, up 0.2%. West Texas Intermediate crude now above 80, WTI 80.39 a barrel, up 1.3%. Brent at 85.90, gain there of just about 1.4%. Aaron Kennan is CEO of Clear Harbor Asset Management right here on Bloomberg Business Week Daily. He told us, no question, investors certainly keeping an eye on both crude, also the latest developments out of the Middle East.
6: So to the extent that this is, war is back in play here, and we're going to see it for several more weeks, if not months, it's not a specter for lower volatility, potentially higher volatility.
0: Clear Harbor's Aaron Kennan, interviewed right here on Bloomberg Business Week Daily. Briefly, Anthropic plans IPO investor meetings as the mega listing nears. SpaceX shares today closing just above $135, $135.27. $135, by the way, is the IPO price. We did see SpaceX trading for part of the day below $135. And the Yankees said to be in talks for $3 billion in financing from Apollo. Again, recapping, S&P up 28, up by about 0.3%. I'm Charlie Pellett. Carolyn Tim, that's a Bloomberg Business Flash.
8: Thanks, Charlie. We had to do more with this story that we touched on yesterday. Carol, this was one of the rare moments you couldn't control yourself.
3: I just found it really funny. First of all, I love self-driving cars. I love Waymos. I mean, that's what I've really been in, to be quite honest. I know when we were in Vegas, there was a Zooks that was going on. It kind of had a circle that I think it made around the core of the city, and I didn't get an opportunity to go into that. But yeah, I think they're pretty cool.
8: We weren't really outside in Vegas at all.
3: We weren't.
8: I didn't step onto this strip.
3: You know, when you're only at, like, on the ground for a little bit more than 24 hours.
8: It's like airport to convention center and back.
3: Yeah, exactly.
8: Not in a Zooks.
3: But you have Alphabet, Tesla bringing self-driving taxis to more cities. But as they do so, the messier aspects of serving unpredictable humans are becoming harder to ignore. And can I say what I really love about the Waymo? I get in. It smells great. It's spotless. Hmm. There's, like, spa music on.
8: That's because nobody spilled drinks, dropped food, or vomited in the Waymo before you.
3: Yes. Note to self, there's no vomit there. Yeah.
8: And that brings us to our story. Natalie Long is Bloomberg News tech and consumer apps reporter. Kara Carlson is Bloomberg News EB reporter. Natalie's here in the Bloomberg
3: what a great story, guys.
8: Studio. Kara joins us from Austin. It's a fantastic story. Natalie, I want to start with you and sort of, I gave away a little bit, but what are people doing in these self-driving cars?
3: What are they doing?
11: You talked about it, you know, spilling drinks, leaving food behind, you know, in two instances, giving birth.
3: Hey, when it happens, it happens.
11: Yeah.
3: I'm just going to say.
11: You know, unexpected things happen. And so, you know, we're super interested in finding out, you know, who deals with the mess when there's no driver in the car.
3: Yeah, exactly. Hey, Kara, come on in on this. Tell us about, is it Dito Kassendar?
12: Yeah, so I talked to Dito, and he is one of kind of a larger trend of people that have taxi. He was, you know, taking a Waymo home from a friend's party late one night. It's a 6-minute drive, and that music, that's kind of spa music you described, he kind of fell asleep to. He felt it really a nice melody that night, and woke up about an hour later to, you know, firefighters checking on him. The car was communicating with both him and the firefighters, remote assistant on the other side saying, like, are you okay? And it's been a trend that is both, you know, a little funny of an incident, but a little unfortunate in that it's taking up some municipal resources in a lot of the cities that these cars are in, because they're having to send people like the firefighters, because they're not really sure what's going on, if this person's asleep or they're having, you know, a more serious incident. And generally, it's pretty much just they're asleep for the most part, but it's becoming a bit of a trend and a bit of an issue.
8: Yeah, Kara, I'm glad you brought up the resource part of this. In some places, you know, only 3% of these calls require transporting the passenger to a hospital. So much more frequently, it's What is it? We've got a sleeper? Is that what they're calling it?
3: Sleepers.
12: That is what the City of Austin Emergency Services Departments have called it. And, you know, they do want to send resources if it is a cardiac incident, but they have no way of really telling how serious, if it's just, hey, we need to go wake one person up, or this might be a medical emergency.
3: Well, Natalie, they have to call 911. Like, if somebody's asleep, right, they have to do it?
11: Yes. Basically, the only way Waymo can check in into the passenger is through these internal cameras in the car. And they have no way of telling, you know, are they
3: asleep? They try to wake them up. They're like, yes. Hey, right? Like, wake up.
8: Natalie, can't they put, like, a device in the next version of these vehicles or retrofit them in some way?
3: What, like a shocker?
8: No.
3: It shocks them. Like, what?
8: No, but with, like, a loudspeaker that would wake somebody up, some sort of, I don't know, vibrating
3: alarm. Have you
8: ever
3: been drunk and passed out?
8: Never.
3: All right, email me. Have you ever been drunk and passed out? Like, sometimes you don't wake up.
8: Yeah, that's a good point. Okay. But anyway, I don't know. Anyway. What are the companies doing about this?
11: Yeah, and so they're trying to incentivize people to report their own mess. You know, they charge a $50 cleaning
3: fee.
11: Well,
3: tell us that. Like, if you report your mess, it's $50.
11: For on the Waymo.
3: If somebody comes in after you and reports the mess,
11: it'd be $100 for you.
3: Yeah.
11: And it's usually the case that the next person finds it.
8: I feel like those figures are really small for a place.
3: I don't want to find anybody's mess.
8: If you're you know, pre-IPO at Anthropic, and you know you're going to get charged $50 or $100, you're not really going to care.
3: Exactly.
8: Maybe in San Francisco they have to up this. They need dynamic pricing on that, depending on who's in the car.
3: I mean, Kara, come on back in here. I mean, you know, I don't know. So what are they doing? Is there anything else they can do to kind of fix this situation? I mean, what happens if you, like, get into a car and this happens to you 4 or 5 times in a row, but you're a frequent Waymo person? Like, do you get banned?
12: You know, I think it's still fairly rare. The people we've talked to that take Waymos frequently are not finding this most of the time. But I think a lot of the people that get in these cars, too, it's not necessarily something very gross like vomit. It's something you can kind of deal with, just like some trash left behind. They might not need to take the car immediately out of circulation. You're probably taking that to your destination still and just kind of dealing with, you know, whatever random objects are in the car for the rest of your ride.
3: I mean, it's going to happen.
8: Enter the human being.
3: Yes.
8: Okay, so we're going to bring the human being back.
3: I can relate.
8: We're going to bring the human being back. Natalie, what is Uber doing? This is a company that for years worked on driverless technology. They got rid of that internal unit that they were spending a lot of money on under Travis Kalanick a few years ago, out of Carnegie Mellon in Pennsylvania. What are they doing and how are they positioning themselves right now to sort of come to the aid of those folks?
11: So in Austin and Atlanta, where Uber and Waymo has a partnership, Uber has set up these depots where the cars would frequently come back for a charge, and that's when they get a chance to get a light clean. Yeah. But, you know, when these more serious spills or messes happen, they go directly back to the depot. And actually, when I spoke to a former contractor, they shared that they're trained to treat biohazard incidents per the OSHA Bloodborne Pathogen Protocol. And with full PPE and all, and if they actually clean it on their shift, they get a little extra.
3: So why can't we all be like, and forgive me, Sarah, if I mispronounce your name, this is somebody in the story, Sarah Vasili, a frequent Waymo rider in LA, last year realized she had stepped in dog poop just before her Waymo arrived. She hit the call button on the back screen of the car to report the issue to Waymo remote assistance, who thanked her and said the car would return to its depot after her trip was done. She wasn't charged for cleaning. Like, just do the right thing, right?
11: Yes.
3: Right?
8: Yeah, do the right thing. Clean up after your dog. Okay?
3: Kara, any last thoughts here?
8: That's the right
3: thing. Just got about 20 seconds.
12: You know, I think this is going to be an ongoing problem as these spread to more and more cities. So they're going to have to keep finding new methods to untangle the human elements.
8: Just wait until the humanoid robots, Carol, are the ones who are waking you up in the back of the Waymo.
3: I close my eyes, but I don't get into it. I haven't got into a Waymo drunk. That's not my jam. Good stuff. Love this story. Natalie Lung, Bloomberg News and tech and consumer apps reporter Carol Carlson. She's Bloomberg News EV reporter. Great story, guys. So glad we could talk to you. When we come back, stocks on the move.
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5: Stanovec, along with Carol Masser, let's take a look at some stocks on the move today. We're joined by Bloomberg News Cross Asset reporter Isabel Lee. Hey, Isabel.
6: Hello. Should we talk about SpaceX?
5: Let's talk about SpaceX.
6: So ticker is SPCX. I think this is interesting because the stock fell below the 135 famous price earlier today, but it closed just at 135.27. So, I mean, this is the price that famously SpaceX sold themselves to investors and that got them a record $86 billion in offering. Mm-hmm. So I think this is more symbolic than anything else. I mean, obviously, the stock has been subject to volatility. I think in the first 3 trading days, it soared some 50% or something. But this is not that unusual, but still noteworthy because of all the hype surrounding SpaceX. And I mean, we've seen it, you've reported it, you had a 4-hour special in case
7: we said it out of the gate, right? I mean, this is not a company that's profitable, right? There's questions about some of its businesses. Everybody seems to be gung-ho about Starlink, but I guess earnings when we get it in a few weeks.
6: Yeah, that would be really interesting. We have an analyst saying that SpaceX plans may sound too far removed from immediate cash flow, but same goes with many tech companies, I guess. But anyway, that was just interesting because, again, this is a stock we've talked about nearly every day.
7: Yeah, and we will continue to talk about it.
5: Sorry, I'm just looking at the ANR function on the Bloomberg terminal.
6: Okay. And?
5: 81% buys, 16% holds. 30 buys, 6 holds, 1 sell.
6: I know, but that's a different story, right? Okay. I mean, banks are...
5: Tell me, go. Come on, here. We're in a safe place.
6: The three of us plus every listener out there.
5: Tell me.
6: I mean, it's an ecosystem, right? Sometimes you want to because you want something. You know, Tim.
5: I'm so glad you went there.
7: Listen, it takes a lot for our firms to put a sell rating.
6: Yes.
7: In just a normal world.
6: Yes.
7: And so if there is, you know, the expectation that there's going to be possibly a merger with Tesla or other deals, like, I'm just saying.
5: Maybe a equity raise or secondary.
7: It's a massive company. They're going to have capital needs, right?
5: They
7: already
5: don't want to go to it. Are you saying some?
7: They've already done it, right?
5: Are you saying that you wouldn't want to, like, maybe go to a bank that has a sell rating on?
7: Can we move on? Maybe we move on?
5: We can move on. We can move on.
7: We can ponder.
5: I ask the questions here.
6: You ask the questions, the tough questions.
7: Let's get to PayPal. That was rallying today.
6: Ticker PYPL. So this is also interesting because you see the stock jumping more than 17%. This is the most on record. So, of course, this comes after a report that Stripe and a private equity company, Advent International, have made a joint offer to buy PayPal for $60.50 per share, valuing the firm at $53 billion. So this is huge, and I personally use PayPal when I buy stuff overseas, and I still have my credit card actually, so I still pay a 3% fee all the time.
5: What?
6: This is why Bitcoin and crypto exist, Tim. Tune into Tim's show every Tuesday, 12 noon.
5: Thank you, Isabel.
6: You're welcome.
5: Isabel co-hosts quite a bit, too. She's great.
7: Isabel, don't encourage him.
6: Are we feeding his ego too much?
7: Can we do BlackRock? Let's do BlackRock. Ticker BLK.
6: Ticker BLK. The stock is up nearly 7%. The asset manager reported their AUM that beat average analyst estimates. EPS and net inflows also came in above expectations. So the big number is $15.3 trillion, which is unimaginable to me. Like,
7: it's a lot.
6: I cannot imagine what that looks like. They capped a record first half of new client money coming into the firm. New client money.
7: Yep.
6: That's, I mean,
7: world's largest asset manager just got larger.
6: Yes, yes. For all the suffering in the world, there's just still so much wealth.
7: Yeah. No, yeah. It's a theme that we hear a lot about.
6: The K-shaped economy.
7: You rock. We know you were doing double, triple duty today. Always, always.
5: Yeah.
7: Isabel Lee, Bloomberg News cross asset reporter. Check out our Stock Movers podcast, 5-minute episodes. You can find it on Spotify, anywhere you get your podcasts. Are we done?
5: Are we done? We're not. We're done. And Kaylee are not done. Balance of Power starts right.
3: From ABC News, I'm Michelle Franzen. The U.S. carried out rare daytime strikes today against Iran's coastal defense systems as the battle over control of the Strait of Hormuz takes a new turn. Iran also beginning to fire back at U.S. assets in the region. ABC's Christian Cordero has more.
8: This video circulating online is from the southern port of Chabahar. Another video posted online shows Iran's retaliation in the escalating attacks, hitting a building in Kuwait that Iran's regime says stored U.S. weapons. Gulf allies, including Bahrain and Jordan, say their air defense systems have intercepted incoming missiles.
3: Secretary Pete Hegseth announcing troops will be tested annually for testosterone levels.
9: Under the new policy, service members aged 30 and older will receive annual testosterone screenings as part of their routine health assessments. And those diagnosed with a testosterone deficiency will have the option to undergo testosterone replacement therapy. Low testosterone levels have long been a concern in the military, though doctors have raised concerns that the online popularity of the therapy could lead to overprescribing. Peter Haralambos, ABC News.
3: President Trump has overturned the pause on vehicle stops by federal agents during immigration operations. That directive issued yesterday by HHS Secretary Mark Wayne Mullen following officer-involved shootings in Maine and Texas. In Maine, the state attorney general's office says it continues to investigate the fatal shooting of a Colombian immigrant

0: Normal is broken, common sense is weird. So we're here to help you transform your life. From the Ramsey Network and the Fairwinds Credit Union Studio, this is The Ramsey Show. Jade Washall, Ramsey personality, number one best-selling author, is my co-host today. Michael is in Dallas. Hey, Michael, how are you?
1: I'm so good. How are you, sir?
0: Better than I deserve. What's up?
1: So I am $120,000 in debt. I'm about to graduate college, and I'm getting married in April. Currently have not a lot of money, and I was just going to ask how I should handle that debt and preparation for marriage.
0: Wow.
2: Got a lot going on.
0: Congratulations on graduating. Yeah. What's your degree in?
1: It's in aviation.
0: Okay.
2: Wow.
0: So what are you going to do? Fly?
1: Yeah, that's the plan. Currently, I'm a flight instructor. I just got hired.

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1: In Texas, law enforcement in Cypress, on scene of a shooting at a Kroger store in Harris County. Captain Juan Flores with the Constable Precinct 4 says one person walked out with injuries and another was found inside the store.
2: Multiple calls came in of subjects inside shooting. Deputies arrived shortly after. We had a very quick response to the scene, finding one individual that was walking out with injuries.
1: Officials wouldn't confirm any details about the investigation, but say police are not searching for any suspects. BMW issuing a recall impacting 30,000 vehicles, several models on that list.
3: BMW's recall comes due to risk of fire from a short circuit in the starter relay. The recall report says the engine starter relay might corrode, then it can overheat and short circuit. The recall impacts certain 2018 to 2020 530E X-Drive, 740L EX-Drive, 530EI Performance, and 330EI Performance models. Dealers will replace the engine starter. Owners are being told to park their vehicles outside, away from any buildings, until the starter can be replaced. Recall notices will go out to owners in late August. Alex Stone, ABC News.
1: The CDC confirming cases of cyclosporiasis in 34 states. Thousands coming down with the intestinal illness. Michigan remains at the center of the parasitic infection, logging 400 more cases since yesterday. Cases in the state top 3,000. Michelle Franzen, ABC News.
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7: North Idaho weather.
8: Sunny and hot today with temperatures in the mid-90s, clear and a low of 67 tonight. 99 with sunshine tomorrow with a very slight chance of thunderstorm action by tomorrow night as we drop down to a low of 68.
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0: Welcome back to the Ramsey Show in the Fair Winds Credit Union studio. Jade Washaw, Ramsey personality, number one best-selling author, is my co-host. Michelle's in Pensacola. Hi, Michelle. What's up?
1: Hi. So we're trying to figure out how we can get out of this constant spiral of going into the red every month. My husband has been teaching for 10 years, and he only makes $50,000. And so he has a second job working at a grocery store that they can only schedule him part-time, so at most he makes $80 a week. And then he's also trying to do lawn care on the side, trying to see if he can't find somebody to sell woodworking stuff to. We've both been door dashing, Uber eating, sparking all the side gigs that we can. And it feels like we're just spinning our wheels and we have no clue where to go to get income up. He's applied online and I've been listening to you for a few days. I know that you have to know somebody. And so that's been hard for him to find something else with a teaching degree. He's tried going into the military, and one branch said, no, you know,

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6: ABC News, I'm Michelle Franzen. The renewed fight over the Strait of Hormuz leading to another day of sustained U.S. airstrikes against Iran. Here's ABC's Louis Martinez.
7: The fifth consecutive day of airstrikes, morning airstrikes that took place during daylight hours. Now, that's the first time we've seen anything since the first 40 days of this conflict, which now started about 5 months ago. So intense activity. We are seeing sustained operations. We are seeing now wave after wave. By one count, it's about the third wave of airstrikes that we've seen over the last 24 hours.
6: In San Francisco, the Coast Guard says at sunset tonight it will suspend the search for three people on board a boat that began to sink in the bay yesterday near Alcatraz. One person died. Severe flooding in Texas following torrential rain this week. Parts of central Texas bracing for more rainfall through Thursday. The producer price index showing wholesale prices for all goods and services fell 0.3 percentage point in June. Better than what analysts expected. This is ABC News.
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11: Sunny and hot today with temperatures in the mid-90s, clear and a low of 67 tonight. 99 with sunshine tomorrow with a very slight chance of thunderstorm action by tomorrow night as we drop down to a low of 68.
0: 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John is in San Francisco. Hey, John, what's up in your world?
12: Hey, thanks for taking my call.
0: Sure. How can we help?
12: So I'm dealing with three pending debt collection lawsuits right now, and I have another account that's still in collections that's probably going to turn into a fourth lawsuit if I don't get it resolved soon. I'm trying to negotiate settlements, and it's been pretty overwhelming. Does it make sense to hire an attorney to fight them or even look into, like, Chapter 7 as a last resort? I don't think I'm there yet, but wanted to know all my options.
13: What's the amount?
12: Everything is
0: how much do you owe these guys?
12: So the four in total is $21,000.
0: Mm-hmm.
12: 21.6. The two I'm trying to negotiate, you know, the lowest will come down to $6,000. You know, I tried offering $3,000, but, you know, they won't budge. I do have around $8,000 in savings just to try to deal with this, but
0: okay, so you've got two in court, is that right?
12: So three in court.
0: Okay, and the three in court are how much? Give me the amounts on those each.
12: Okay, so one's $3,100.
0: Okay.
12: The other is $4,300.
0: Mm-hmm.
12: Third one is $5,500.
0: Okay, and these are credit cards or what?
12: They were personal loans that I took out in my early 20s.
13: So you can't take the $8,000 and clear the top two?
0: Yeah, you could. Have they offered you settlements on any of these?
12: They offered $6,000 to take out of the first two that I mentioned.
13: Love that.
0: Okay, that's $7,400 discounted to $6,000. Okay, so you could do that. I mean, you'd be down to two. And then you got $5,500. Now, personal loans, are you talking about with a bank or a rip-off finance company or what?
12: Yeah, it was just like through the bank or through, you know, just through, you know.
0: What do you make?
12: 95 a year.
0: Why are you behind on these little bitty loans if you make 95 a year?
12: So I only started making 95 for, I think, about a year. Before that, I was making maybe 65 at most.
0: Yeah, but if you make 95, you could have cleared 21 in 1 year. Why haven't you?
12: I also have some more debt on top of that.
0: How much?
12: $12,000.
0: On what?
12: Credit. So About $7,000 in credit cards and the rest in student loans.
13: Okay. What about
0: how much
13: about
0: do you
13: cars?
0: Owe on your car?
12: No car payments. Right.
0: Are you married?
12: Yes. Well, not married. I have a girlfriend and one kid.
13: Okay.
0: How old are you?
12: 31.
13: Okay. And I'm putting family in air quotes. Is everybody together? Like you all live together?
12: Yes.
13: And you're all contributing? Okay. Okay.
12: Yeah, I do want to get married. It's just, you know, I just want to deal with the debts first before. I don't want her to be liable for any of this.
0: She's not going to be liable for it.
13: Yeah, that's neither here nor there. I think part of cleaning up the situation, all of this is a mess, not just the financial side. So part of cleaning up this situation is going to involve the relational side too. And I think you'll be shocked at how much peace you get from putting a nice little bow on your family situation and making it legal. And then now you can actually have real support as you go and start cleaning up this mess. And to Dave's point, you make $95,000 a year.
0: You are not bankrupt. That's one of your answers. Okay.
13: Yeah, you're not bankrupt. Chance. Take the money that you have, clear off the first two. Now you've got the $5,500 one, and you never said what the fourth one was.
0: Well, it's...
12: The fourth one was
13: $9,200. Okay. And that one's not even in court yet, so you kind of have to focus on what you need to focus on. The first two that are in court, you can clear those. And then you're not going to be far away from getting the money that you need to clear the third one.
0: You make enough money to just pay these things. Especially if you get settlement offers. So pile up, you know, you got $8,000 now. We're going to spend six of it and get rid of these two. Get it in writing before you give them any money. Don't give them money unless you get the settlement in writing. The $6,000 offer come in writing on email?
12: Yeah, I can ask for it. The only thing that concerned me was that they wanted, like, my bank account number.
0: No, I'll wire you the money, or I'll give you a prepaid debit card number. Go get a prepaid debit card for $6,000. Do not give them access to your checking account under any circumstances.
12: Okay.
0: They'll clean you out. They lie. Okay? But, you know, you can clear every bit of this, and there's nothing to panic about. Here's the deal. You're going to have to get proactive and get after this.
13: Yeah, you're in a state.
0: You've been screwing around for a year.
13: Your life is just in chaos, and you need to clean it up. Like I said, go ahead and marry the girl. You need a budget and see where this $9,500 is going, or $95,000 is going every year. You need to put some formation to your life, and I think that that's going to help you out a lot. And I think that this is just the kick in the pants you need to.
0: Yeah. No more eating out. No more partying. No more happy hour. No more nothing. All you're going to do is work and pay bills and get your life back. Your life is screwed up upside down because you're not addressing these things, and they're coming after your throat. And so, you know, you got to address them. The good news is we can get rid of two of the four that are pending going towards this. Cut up the credit cards. Get on a budget. You can clean every bit of your debt, all of it, everything you've told us about in a year, everything. And what we'll do is we'll set you up on the Every Dollar account. And, so our suggestion is clear those two. Get married this weekend. Doesn't cost any money. She's not liable just because you got married. And then the two of you sit down as a husband and wife and start building a life together, which involves cleaning this mess up. But y'all are just running around acting like you're freaking 16 years old. And you're getting your head taken off doing it. So this is no longer a game. We're down into adult land now. And that's what we've got to play. You got to play serious. And no, you're not bankrupt. And no... You know, you don't need an attorney, because if you go to court with or without an attorney, and the question the judge asks is this a valid debt? Yes. Have you paid it? No. Guilty. That's simple. Yeah. You lose the case, because it's not a question of your character. It's not a question of what happened. It's not a question of you didn't have a job. It's not a question of your mama. It's not a question of nothing. Just simple. Did you pay the debt that you owe? No. Boom. Judgment. Okay? That's simple. A lawyer can't keep that from happening. The only thing a lawyer could do is maybe could be negotiating better than you've been negotiating. Because your offer here of $6,000 is not a great offer. But given that you've got eight, I'd get rid of it. I'd do it in a heartbeat.
13: Yeah, but, plus, it's been around forever. So it's time to just case closed.
0: Yeah. So these things, when we ignore them and sweep them under the rug, we not only get a lumpy rug, they have a high rate of resurrection. And now you have zombies walking all through your... They come up out of the grave and you have zombies walking through your house. And because we didn't deal with them. And so what you've got to do is take the zombies out fast, hardcore.

0: accused them of cheating. The DMV sent around 11,000 drivers letters saying their tests showed irregularities. The LA Times reports that the DMV identified patterns in the results of driver knowledge tests, indicating that some test takers may have taken part in cheating methods. The DMV won't confirm that or explain more. An unspecified number of those cases have been referred to prosecutors for possible charges, according to the LA Times. Alex Stone, ABC News, Los Angeles.
1: Portions of more than a dozen states are under air quality alerts right now as wildfire smoke from Canada crosses over the border.
2: Throughout Canada, there are more than 800 wildfires burning. All that smoke provoking air quality alerts from the Great Lakes to New York and New England. In Manchester, New Hampshire, a thick, haunting haze turning skies an eerie shade of orange.
1: ABC meteorologist Ginger Zee. The Atlantic Coast Conference is changing its tiebreaker format for the championship. It comes after last season's controversial finish that saw Miami at risk of not making the playoffs. When tied, the ACC will now allow the team with the strongest overall body of work to earn the opportunity to compete in the championship. Mike Dubusky, ABC News.
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9: Clear skies and a low of 67 this evening. 99 with sunshine tomorrow with a slight chance of thunderstorms by tomorrow night as we drop down to 68. Low 90s and sunny for Friday, clear and 66 Friday night.
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